0: Coming up next, we're going to have OB Original and the Black Atlantics with their new summer release, Sorry Oga.
1: I hope you still want more numbers.
2: Yeah.
1: Huh? All right.
2: Wow.
1: Sorry.

Yo, yo, yo, welcome back to Views from the Ground, Views from the Damn Ground. Here on KFAI and WFNU Frogtown Radio, we just got done listening to Hot and Heavy by Cameron Wright and Ari Sari Oga by Obi Original and the Black Atlantics. Coming up next, we're going to be listening to PJ Morton with Good Morning. So here we go.

Yeah. Me being the grown man that I am, you know, if I'm happy, if we happy in a relationship, everything's cool. You know, I'm not gonna actively sabotage and go look for something to be wrong. You know, that's just how I feel. I'm looking in the audience and I see some of y'all probably been through some phones before. I can just tell, I can see you're getting uncomfortable right now. But yeah, man, if I'm good, I don't wanna go through your phone, you know. They say if you're supposed to know something, it'll come to you, you know. So I'm gonna tell you how I feel about it.

0: Can I say it another way?
1: Say it.
0: I said we're in love. That's what I say. And nobody's perfect anyway. I don't wanna see something that changed my mind. Everything is cool and we're just fine. But I promise you, see, I don't wanna go through your phone. Oh, some things are better left unknown.

Welcome back to Views from the Ground, Views from the Damn Ground. Here with DJ Love, we just got done listening to a set of music. We started it off with PJ Morton with Good Morning. We went into Crazy for Your Love with E. Williams. And then we did Go Through Your Phone by PJ Morton as well. So coming up next, we're going to have a little bit with Barry White, Never Gonna Give You Up.

Coming up, we have Billy Paul, and he's going to tell you about a couple of the Jones. Come on, Billy.

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3: Yo, yo, yo, welcome back to Views from the Ground, Views from the Damn Ground, here with your host, DJ Love. We just got done listening to a set of music. We started off the set with Barry White, Never Gonna Give You Up. Then we went over to Lou Rawls, You'll Never Find Another Love Like Mine. And we ended the set off with Me and Mrs. Jones by Billy Paul. Coming up next, we're gonna have 15 with Nico G. So take it away, Nico.

0: Hello, hello. Welcome, everyone, to another edition of 15 with Nico G. My name is Nico Georgiadis. I'm an independent journalist, filmmaker, and co-founder of Unicorn Riot. You can find my work at nicog.work and unicornriot.ninja. Thanks again, DJ, and thanks to the amazing listeners here at KFAI, and thanks to KFAI. It's my 15th segment of 15 with Nico G, and we're going to focus the show on the Minnesota 15. So if you don't know about the Minnesota 15, they're the activists swept up in the federal conspiracy case from their organizing to help neighbors during ICE's deadly Operation Metro Surge. If you don't know about the case, there's a lot of coverage out there. You can also check it out at Unicorn Riot for a few articles and several videos. This is a serious case being brought by the federal government as it attempts to prosecute activists for simply opposing the government and for being against fascism. Unicorn Riot has been interviewing several of the Minnesota 15, and I want to bring two of their voices, Ike and Cal, to this space so we can hear directly from the accused. At the end, we're going to chat about an important win in federal court for Issa Lopez, who faced five federal felonies and got those dropped to one misdemeanor last month. Now, hers was the first federal case against a protester standing up for immigrants in Trump's second term. And so we're going to get back to that a little bit later. Big victory. But first, we're going to hear from Ike, Isaac Sun, who was one of the Minnesota 15. I chatted with Ike about a week after his home was raided by federal agents and he was charged with two federal felonies. Here's Ike in his own words for about 5 minutes. Take a listen.
1: My name's Isaac. I'm a 36-year-old healthcare worker and an activist living here in St. Paul, Minnesota. I was one of 15 people indicted on conspiracy charges for activity related to protesting ICE. They broke down this door. They broke into our garage. They dragged Cal out of bed in their underwear and they took three cell phones and a computer out of my room. And then an hour later, they came and got me at my girlfriend's house in Minneapolis. And when I was over there, I knew they were coming before they were there, not only because they had already taken my roommates, but because I heard the sound of whistles and her neighbors were outside already following them. And I just want to say that's exactly what these charges are about. It's not about conspiracy to impede. It's not about interstate stalking. It's not about any of that. It's about quelling dissent in Minneapolis, and it's about coming after the movement that rose up against ICE during Metro Surge in December and January. If the things that I'm accused of doing are part of a criminal conspiracy, then 350,000 people who participated in the resistance here would also have to be part of that conspiracy. This is a naked attempt to silence our voices, to squash dissent, and to have a chilling effect on organizing here in the Twin Cities. And I'm here to tell you it's not going to work. People in the community here are smart, they're resilient, they have an indomitable will, and I have every faith that they're going to keep fighting. This is an attempt by the government to drive a wedge in between good protesters and bad protesters and try to shave off the radical flank of the movement and paint us like we're different from everybody else. But we're not. There's nothing that we're accused of doing that hundreds of thousands of people here in Twin Cities didn't do when these jackbooted thugs were kicking in our doors and kidnapping our immigrant neighbors. They took one of my coworkers from the gas station while she was pumping gas, a grandmother of three, and she's still in detention in El Paso, Texas right now. So my arraignment's going to be July 1st, I understand. I'm going to go in there. I'm going to plead not guilty. As a condition of my release, the judge put a no-contact order on us, so I'm not allowed to talk to any of my co-defendants, with the exception of Cal, because we're housemates. So, obviously, I can't be as involved as I would like in coordinating my own defense, as we're only allowed to talk through our lawyers. Right now, we have a strong support committee. We have, you know, hundreds of people behind us who are supporting us and are doing work behind the scenes. My role right now is just to keep my head up, to stay in solidarity with my co-defendants. I plan to refuse any plea deals that aren't offered to everybody. This is not a normal criminal trial. This is a political case. This is political repression against organizers. And this is a case that's going to be won in the political realm. So the context for what's happening to us here is that it's happening at the same time as a national wave of political repression. All of these NSPM 7 so-called Antifa cases are a naked attempt to silence dissent and attack the regime's political opponents. The FBI has been visiting people who are at Delaney Hall. We've got the Spokane 3 case. Charges were recently dropped against the Broadview 6. But the ruling in the first NSPM 7 case, the Prairie Land case in Dallas and Fort Worth, Texas, Judge Pittman there, I understand, said out loud, I'm giving all of you the longest possible sentence to send a message to anyone else who might share your political beliefs. So they're not even trying to dress it up as anything else. This is like naked, blatant political repression. We are living in an authoritarian country now. Look, if you want to support us, the best thing you can do for me and my co-defendants, more so than protesting for us, more so than donating money to our fundraiser, more so than any of that, is just to keep doing what you're doing. Stay out there. Keep doing all the legal observing against ICE that is lawful and is effective and is the reason they're cracking down on us in the first place. It's to stop you from doing that. So I want you to get out there. Keep doing what you're doing. If we allow these charges to have their intended chilling effect, then ICE and Homeland Security will have won, and we can't allow that to happen. We need our supporters to stay out there and stay active and keep documenting what these fascist psychopaths are doing in our streets.
0: That was Isaac Sint, one of Minnesota 15 defendants. Reminder, if you want to watch these interviews or learn more about the case, you can visit unicornriot.ninja. Next, we're going to hear from Cal Robinette, also a defendant in the same conspiracy case. We heard from Cal also a week after the raid. Here's Cal.
2: Hi, I'm Cal. I'm 37. I'm a union low voltage electrician. I'm one of the organizers that was caught up in this unjust roundup of 15 people. Who are doing their best to protect their communities from the federal occupation, Operation Metro Search. It's no secret that a lot of the people that were targeted are union organizers who are being charged for some of their alleged actions on the day of no work, no school, no shopping. I think it's really important to point out that the retaliation that we're seeing from the federal government isn't just related to our speech, it's related to the power that we have together. It's one of those things that it's so inspiring to see, and it's something that we're continuing to see with people supporting us after the horrific raid. These are all lawfully protected activities, and the reason that they're throwing the book at us is because this is a political case to them, that we are enemies of the state for our political beliefs, for our activities as union organizers, and for, you know, existing as queer people in this world. So those of you who may not be familiar, prosecutor attempted to hold us in jail until the trial, and the entire courtroom laughed at her. And she got extremely tilted, and the judge got very angry. But it just kind of goes to show you the level of absurdity of the charges that we're facing. And the biggest thing that I think people need to keep in mind right now is that the reason they're doing this is that they want you to be scared. Our tactics are working. They know it, and they're on their back foot, and they're trying to make a big show of this. It's the same reason they took all that footage of me, right? They're trying to get me looking scared. And I'm not scared. I'm not scared of these charges. I'm not scared of these monsters. We can beat them. That's why they're acting this way. Let it be known that homosexuals are not cowards. I think that more than anything, I want people right now to double down on their efforts, double down on your mutual aid, double down on your ICE watching, double down on commuting, double down on standing up for your neighbors. Keep those whistles on you. Keep calling people. Keep building friends. You know, the people that have been the most effective during this occupation are the people that have the most networks that they can tap into together. You know, one of the most inspiring stories that I remember hearing is when ICE was trying to infiltrate the school pickup network so they could abduct children out of when they're walking out of school. is that the parents and teachers and the teachers union worked together to build a safety system for it. And some of the parents didn't like the high-vis vests. And so a knitting club got together to knit hats for all the safe watchers. And then a hacker club got together to tell all of these teachers what it looks like when somebody's trying to infiltrate your group, how to spot something like that. So all of these groups and networks coming together to make one big picture is what makes us the most safe. And that's what I want to keep seeing from people. Always remember, you know, our revenge will be the laughter of our children. That means our immigrant children. That means our trans children. That means our refugee children. You know, those that don't recognize that children belong to all of this are the worst monsters in this world. I think that the Prairie Land sentence is something that the regime was able to push through in a favorable court in a horrible situation that they're going to try to use to intimidate. But Minnesota is not Prairie Land. These bastards kicked a hornet's nest, and they have no idea the lion that they've awakened. With regards to NSPM 7, just know that these cases are going to continue. And while we may be anarchists, please don't think that it's going to stop there. You know that this is just a scapegoat to try and chip off one edge of the movement, much like that Niemöller poem. You know, first we came for X, then we came for Y. Know that that's going on today. That when they say we're coming for anti-fascists, what they're calling Antifa is a boogeyman that doesn't exist. What they're doing is they're going after anybody who says no to them. And you should not be surprised when that starts applying to you. It's interesting to me that they put opposition to the U.S. government in part of the conspiracy, because to them, I could see why that would be a major crime, because they want obedience at all costs. They love it. They just love that shit. But we're free people. We're free people, and we do as we please, and we love as we please, and we live as we please. To live and love, we must fight. That's the situation that we're put in now, where we're standing up for, you know, any immigrant, any person of color, or anyone who stands in their way. And that's who they're coming after, and that's who we need to be protecting right now.
0: So again, that was Minnesota 15 defendant Cal. As we said, one of the first protesters charged for standing up for immigrants was Issa Lopez, and she was charged last June with 5 federal felonies. Recently, she got those felonies dropped to 1 misdemeanor in a sentencing that allowed her to walk free, 1 misdemeanor, no jail time, and a $25 administrative fine. After the sentencing, organizers, legal teams, and Issa all spoke out. I want to play 2 clips. We don't have that much time, so we'll keep them short. One is from Issa at the end. She describes about how she's still traumatized by the agents. But first, here's activist Nikema Levy-Armstrong, who's also facing federal felonies as part of the Righteous 39 case for protesting ICE in January. She spoke on Issa's strength. Take a listen.
3: I just want to say I am so proud of Issa Lopez and the strength that she has endured and demonstrated over the last year. The fact that she was one of probably the first person to be charged by the federal government meant that she had a lot riding on her shoulders. And she gave the rest of us an example of what it means to stand up and to fight and to not back down. The fact that the federal government started out with 5 felonies and wound up giving Issa a plea agreement for 1 misdemeanor shows you how weak they actually are.
4: Honestly, even yesterday I was in my car and I was chilling, but every time someone walked past my car, I was just ready to I was flinching all the time, you know? And no, it doesn't matter where I'm at. It doesn't matter if I'm at my mom's house. It doesn't matter if I'm at my place. It doesn't matter, like, if I'm at work. Like, I always do feel a sense of, like, there's someone watching me, or there's a sense of, like, someone's gonna come and hurt me or grab me again. But, you know, I know I'm not the only one that's feeling this, but it's not, I wouldn't wish this on anybody, honestly. Because it's like, I don't know when I'm ever gonna be the same again. you know, especially right now in the state that we're in with this president.
0: Again, that last voice was Issa Lopez. For more on her story and the interviews and indictments, visit unicornriot.ninja. And with that, our time has run out. Thank you so much for listening to the 15th segment of 15 with Nico G. My name is Nico Georgiadis. Catch my work at nicog.work or unicornriot.ninja. Until next month, you all take care. Tell your loved ones you love them. Back to you, DJ. Yeah.
5: Welcome back to Views from the Ground, Views from the Damn Ground. Here with DJ Love. Really appreciate Nico. And 15, number 15. So, it's getting crazy out here. We also just had Marco Rubio have like an international speech about counterterrorism and crackdown on the far left, where he really talked about the movements and how they are left-leaning and communists and anarchists, and how he like was pleading to the rest of the world to work with them to help try to crush the movement and crush, I mean, I guess that means kill and imprisonate more people. They're talking about how they're really leaning into that. And it just reminds me of one of my friends who used to, when they were building all these detainment camps, a lot of folks was like, yeah, that's going to be what they're going to use for ICE. And yeah, they're going to use a lot of those for ICE, but I think they're going to use a lot of these to throw in just anyone, that they feel like is going against the government's rule. And so we're seeing a very rise of that. We even saw one of the staff members, Stephen Miller, that said that the people that were protesting were deformed and it didn't look pretty, which is how you know they're bad. So we're just hearing crazy stuff. They're trying to work more internationally because they realize that folks are working together around the world. We just have to be careful. We have to make sure that we're taking care of ourselves. We got to make sure that, you know, we're not going to be able to vote our way out of this. We got to work together. We got to talk to our neighbor. We got to prepare because, you know, our enemy is preparing as well, you know. Trump has already started this narrative about China stealing the election, which sounds like it's going to lead into the ICE at the polls and stuff like that. So we'll see as that becomes a developing story here in the next couple of months. So we just got to make sure that we're working together and that we don't have any misunderstandings. So, and that leads us to the last song today, Misunderstanding. And I just want to remind everyone, as a agender person, that the binary is always an illusion.

0: Check one, two. Welcome to another edition of Radio Pocho, reclaiming roots through música here on KFAI in the Twin Cities, KRTU in San Antonio, and WFNU in Frogtown, St. Paul. I'm DJ Terrell Lamar.
1: And I'm DJ Miguel Vargas.
0: And DJ Miguel Vargas, how are you feeling this evening? How you doing over there?
1: Yeah, we're feeling all right. Finally got this cool front that is happening and give us a little break from everything else, but enjoying that. How are you doing over there?
0: I'm wearing long sleeves and long pants for the first time in feels like months, but it hasn't quite been that long, and it'll be, you know, there's not that much time ahead of us until this is going to be the regular thing.
1: Did you get your back to school clothes already? Is that what that feeling is? Yeah.
0: But it is nice to have a bit of reprieve from the heat wave that we've been feeling kind of across the country. I know it's not over everywhere, but it's been hot. Hot here in the studio, too. We got these hot tracks.
1: There we go.
0: What are you looking forward to hearing, to playing, to sharing this evening?
1: You know, we've been so busy preparing for our best of 2026 so far. That, of course, there's a lot of things that didn't make the cut last week, but that doesn't mean they're inferior in any way. It's just you got to draw a line somewhere. So we got some more. This is like the deluxe version of that release.
0: Ooh,
1: right?
0: I like that, the deluxe version.
1: There you go. All the B-sides, all the singles, all the demos, all the good stuff. And so I'm looking forward to, let's see, selections by Culture Maya, Sima Funk y La Tribu, Fea, Ra, Piñata Protest, Los Retros, and Jada Brown, just to name a few. What are you looking forward to sharing?
0: Looking forward to hearing from Leon Bridges, who has an album on the way. Talk more about that when we get there. Looking forward to hearing from Nomi and Jackie Blue. Looking forward to hearing from El Lado Tropical, who just released their album a few weeks ago. Got lots of great things, including what we got in this first set. What are we going to hear, Miguel?
1: We're going to hear from Bia Fajardo.
0: We're also going to hear from Lido Pimienta. And we're going to start this one out with Sophie Castillo, who I believe is of Cuban and Colombian descent and born and raised in London, if I'm not mistaken. So, you know, a great mashup of things happening there. And this one from her is called Ride or Die, right here on Radio Pocho, reclaiming roots through música.

located at 725 Raymond Avenue in St. Paul. The event begins Friday, August 7th at 6 p.m. with Toronto Cannon and the Butanes. 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

0: All right, you just heard Bia Fajardo with Para Alegria Se Chegar off of her latest album, Améfrica.
1: Prior to that, you heard Libélula by Lido Pimienta off of her latest album. You're going to hear a lot of that latest album because this is, you know, like you said, the deluxe version, the deluxe edition of last week's best of 2026 so far. So that was off of Lido's latest album, Caribeña. And we started that set out with Sophie Castillo, a song called Ride or Die. And that one goes out to Javi and Luis over there just south of the city here. Shout out to those guys. Some FIFA going on over there. And you are, of course, tuned in to Radio Pocho, reclaiming roots through música here on KRTU in San Antonio, WFNU in Frogtown, St. Paul, and all across the Twin Cities on KFAI. I'm DJ Terrell Lamar.
0: And I'm DJ Miguel Vargas.
1: And in this next set, let's see, we're going to hear from Gina. They released their album, The Pleasure of Yours, earlier this year after first singles dropped in November, December last year. So we were kind of waiting to see what was going to happen and dropped a great album. We're also going to hear from Gwen Bunn. And we're going to start this one out with Arlo Parks. Her album, Ambiguous Desire, came out, you know, this year. And this one, Senses, features the one and only Sampha. And so, yeah, let's go ahead and get into that. Senses, Arlo Parks, Sampha, right here on Radio Pocho, reclaiming roots through música.

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0: And you just heard Circles by Gina, which is, of course, Liv and Kareem Riggins. And that is off of their project, The Pleasure's Yours. Before that, we heard Gwen Bunn with Hide and Seek off of her really, really great album, The Interim Volume 1. And we started that set out with Arlo Parks, a song called Senses, featuring Sampha off of her latest offering, Ambiguous Desire. And you are tuned into Radio Pocho, reclaiming roots through música here on KRTU in San Antonio, WFNU in Frogtown, St. Paul, and all across the Twin Cities on KFAI. I'm DJ Terrell Lamar.
1: And I'm DJ Miguel Vargas. Coming up in this next set, we're going to hear from Daniela Andrade. We're also going to hear from San Antonio's very own Andrea Rose.
0: And we're going to start this one out with the mashup, the collaboration of two Radio Pocho faves, El Lado Negro and Renato Rical, dropped a joint project called El Lado Tropical. Obviously, that's obviously what they would have to call it. But they released their album, this year, like everything else on the show tonight. But this one is called Tocando. This was Song of the Week a few weeks back. And checking it out again for tonight, Tocando, Reina Tropical, El Lado Negro, a.k.a. El Lado Tropical, right here on Radio Pocho, reclaiming roots through música.

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0: All right, you just heard Daniela Andrade with Cuete off of her latest album, Oda. And before that, we heard San Antonio's very own Andrea Rose with Déjalo Ir. And how we start out that set?
1: And we started that set out with El Lado Tropical, with their track Tocando off of their new album. And you are tuned in to the one and only Radio Pocho. Often imitated, never duplicated. Right here on KFAI in the Twin Cities, KRTU in San Antonio, and WFNU in Frogtown, St. Paul. I'm DJ Terrell Lamar.
0: And I'm DJ Miguel Vargas.
1: And let's see, what do we got in this next set?
0: In this next set, we're going to hear from a collaborative single between Jordan Raque and Nubaya Garcia. And we're also going to hear another collaboration between Ana Tijoux and DJ Dacel.
1: And we're going to start this one out with some Brent Fires. He released his album, Icon, earlier this year. And I've made no secret of the fact that I was a fan of Brent Fires when he first came out. And then he lost me in the middle there. And with this project, I'm back on the train, I suppose. This one is a real interesting project, a very, very different, a departure from what he'd been doing for the past number of years. Sonically and thematically. So this one that we're going to get into right now is called Pure Fantasy, Brent Fires, right here on Radio Pocho, reclaiming roots through musica.

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I know I do. So let me help you.

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0: And what you just heard was Monsters by Jordan Raquet and Nubia Garcia. Turns out that that is part of a 12-inch release with five other songs, including that fantastic song, What It Gave Me, with Jalen and Gonda. And yeah, that is called Between Us, that release. Before that, we heard Anati Jo and her collaboration with DJ Dacel off of the EP 97, and the name of that song was called Suave da Nave. And how do we start out that set?
1: And we started that set out with Brent Faiyaz. That one was called Pure Fantasy off of his album Icon. And you're tuned in to, you're rocking with the one and only Radio Pocho, reclaiming roots through música here on KRTU in San Antonio, WFNU in Frogtown, St. Paul, and all across the Twin Cities on KFAI. My name is DJ Terrell Lamar.
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1: And in this next set, we are going to hear our Radio Pocho Song of the Week, coming to us from Paw Paw Rod. We're also going to hear from Nomi, released her EP Sweet Talk back in May. I believe that one came out. And we're going to start this one out with Twin Cities' very own Jackie Blue. Has an EP coming out in August, along with a release show happening at the 7th Street Entry on August the 14th, Friday, August 14th. And this one is called Blue Dream, right here on Radio Pocho, reclaiming roots through música.

0: And you just heard I Wish, which was our Radio Pocho Song of the Week, coming to us from Pawpaw Rod, and that is off of his album Picture Day, a Pawpaw Rod album. Prior to that, you heard Bad Man by Nomi off of her Sweet Talk EP. And starting out that set, you heard Blue Dream by Jackie Blue. She has an EP, her debut EP, coming out in August, and she has a release show for that on August the 14th, Friday, August the 14th. If you are in the Twin Cities, that will be at the 7th Street entry. And you are, of course, listening to Radio Pocho, reclaiming roots through música right here on WFNU in Frogtown, St. Paul, KFAI all across the Twin Cities, and KRTU in San Antonio. I'm DJ Terrell Lamar.
1: And I'm DJ Mingo Vargas.
0: And in this next set, we're going to hear from Leon Bridges. You know, did that thing that artists do where they drop a, like an EP kind of deal where it's like, you know, four or five songs that are going to be on their upcoming album. So he did that recently. The upcoming Leon Bridges album is going to be produced by Jungle. So a little different sound than maybe we're used to hearing from Leon Bridges. What else are we going to hear in this set, Miguel?
1: We're also going to hear from Los Retros. And right now we're going to start it off with the Twin Cities' very own Jada Brown. This is a single she released earlier this year. This is called Charades. Jada Brown right here on Radio Pocho. Reclaiming roots through musica.

0: programming on KFAI comes in part from the Dakota, presenting the Joanne Parker Band Saturday, August 8th. Singer-songwriter Joanne Parker and her band are touring with their latest release, Lifelines. Blending rock, soul, roots, and R&B, the Joanne Parker Band offers honesty over polish, delivering songs that are intentional, authentic, and personal. More information about the Joanne Parker Band live at the Dakota is available at dakotacooks.com.
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0: And you just heard Illusion by Leon Bridges. That is off of his upcoming album, Happiness Anytime. And that one is going to be, that album is going to be produced by Jungle. So you got some upbeat Leon Bridges in that track, and I'm sure that's how the album's going to be. That's what Jungle does best.
1: And before that, we heard Los Retros with the song Doves featuring Hikari off of the latest Los Retros album, Odisea. And we started that set off with Jada Brown and a single that she released earlier this year called Charades. And you are tuned into Radio Pocho, Reclaiming Roots through Musica, right here in the Twin Cities on KFAI. Also over here in Frogtown, St. Paul, and WFNU. And all the way down in San Antonio, Texas, on KRTU. My name is DJ Miguel Vargas.
0: And I go by the name of DJ Terrell Lamar.
1: And in this next set, we're going to go between San Antonio and the Twin Cities. We're going to hear from San Anto's Fea, who dropped a wonderful album this year called The Nerve. And before that, we're also going to hear the latest single coming from Minneapolis' own Ra.
0: She's got a cool t-shirt collection, I hear.
1: Cool t-shirt collection that she happens to be wearing on broadcast day. Yes, thank you, Ra. But right now, we're going to start off with San Anto's very own Piñata Protest. They dropped a great EP earlier this year called No Sabo. And so we're going to hear the song called El Tao Quemado. It reminds me of the Tropical de Bravo song from way back in the day, El Tao Tao. But this is Piñata's Protest version of it. El Tao Quemado, Piñata Protest, right here on Radio Pocho. Reclaiming roots through musica.

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0: All right, you just heard Feia with Paco off of their latest EP, The Nerve. It's actually not an EP. I think it's an album. Feia from San Antonio and their album, The Nerve. Before that, we heard Ra with Feel the Beat featuring Jeff Truly. Ra out of the Twin Cities, always making great music. And we started that set off with Piñata Protest with the song El Tao Quemado off of their latest EP, No Sabo. And you are tuned into Radio Pocho, reclaiming roots through música, right here in the Twin Cities on KFAI. What's that? Also, over here in Frogtown, St. Paul, WFNU, and all the way down in San Antonio, Texas, on KRTU. My name is DJ Miguel Vargas.
1: And I'm DJ Terrell Lamar.
0: And we got one more set lined up for you this evening. Of course, stick around for International Jazz Conspiracy at the top of the hour. And let's see, we're going to hear from Cochemea. We're also going to hear from Sima Funk and La Tribu.
1: And we're going to start this final set off with Dos Santos. They've got a new album coming out, and this is the title track of it. This is called Es Amor, and this has been Radio Pocho, reclaiming roots through música.

0: 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My name is Emel, your host, and we just heard music by Brazilian guitar prodigy Baden Powell. This is an early recording from 1966. So before he went to Paris and made some beautiful albums there, but this is with some Brazilian musicians. Let's see, Baden Powell on guitar, Mauricio Einhorn on accordion, Edison Lobo on bass, and Chico Batera on drums. Recorded in Rio de Janeiro, 1966. The name of the album is Tempo Feliz, and the piece that we heard was Consolação, composition by Baden Powell and Vinicius de Moraes. And now I have the pleasure of welcoming here in the studio with me is guitarist Ryan Picon. Hello, Ryan.
1: Hey, how's it going?
0: Fine. It's so good to see you again. Thanks for coming.
1: Always a pleasure.
0: Ryan is a fantastic guitarist who plays in the style of the jazz manouche.
1: Yes, that is correct.
0: And you're here to tell us more about the upcoming Django Fest this coming Friday.
1: Yeah, so it's been a year in planning, and it's been kind of a two-year plan. And today we could happily announce that the festival is sold out, and it's pretty incredible. We have 20 musicians, 8 bands, and next year, hopefully, try to move the festival to 2 days and have our first national artist. And I'm hoping to have my teacher, Stefan Rembel, headline, so it's really exciting. But if you missed the show and were upset, there's a lot of really cool things happening in the Twin Cities. And one of them is August 10th, the Django Festival All-Stars will be at Dakota Jazz Club. And Samson Schmidt is a really good friend of mine, and every year they come out, I get a wonderful lesson with him. So it'd be wonderful to check that out. And also my quartet, the Ryan Picon Quartet, we have a show where we're actually collaborating with the Twin Cities Flamenco Collective and kind of showing the parallels between like jazz manouche and also flamenco. And we'll also have a guest artist, Ben Abrahamson, with us. And I'll be at Crooner's Supper Club August 21st at 7:30. So if you missed the Twin Cities Django Fest, don't worry. There's lots of, you know, this kind of music happening all around the Twin Cities. And, you know, and if you didn't make it this year, just make sure you get your tickets for next year.
0: Well, you work really hard on making these things happen, and I'm glad it is a success. I was there last year, and that was a great success.
1: Yeah,
0: great God. Music and great vibes.
1: Oh yeah, it was like kind of magical. Like 300 yeah. people in the audience, and then having all the musicians at the very end, and it was just like, I remember during soundcheck, we didn't know how it was gonna work, and we played the first song, and I just like, I got chills. And you know Ian Stenland, he's always in here with the Mississippi Hot Club. I looked to the left of him just with a big smile on my face, and he had a big smile on his face of like, oh my gosh, this is gonna be so cool.
0: And I'm sure it's going to be amazing this year too.
1: Yeah, it's just the first year was just about featuring all the band leaders from all the different bands around the Twin Cities, and that was 14 different musicians. And this year we have all those bands playing, and it's unbelievable. 35-minute sets, you know, doors open at 5, music starts at 6, and Hot Club of Minnesota, where all 20 musicians that played at the festival will be on a single stage, and we'll play 3 songs as the finale, and it's gonna just be unbelievable. So those of you that got your tickets are really gonna experience something that like only happened once in you know, well, I don't know, maybe not happen again and like that again. Who knows?
0: No, it's never going to be the same.
1: Yeah, true.
0: Even if you try to repeat it.
1: Yeah, that's kind of true. That's how these things are. It's just like, it's just like you have that chance. That's what's so special about live music is like, you know, you're experiencing the life of music itself. And it's like, of course we could record it, but even recordings don't capture that life kind of feeling, like our ears and the excitement of the people and like
0: the atmosphere.
1: Yeah, it's just so such a grand kind of thing. So
0: especially with this style of music, I mean, the atmosphere is a big part of it.
1: Oh god, absolutely. Like you feel the audience's energy, the audience feels your energy. It kind of creates this infinity.
0: Things start cooking.
1: Oh yeah, yeah, it's so I'm so excited.
0: So you said there is how many different bands?
1: So there's 8 different bands. So the show starts with my quartet, the Ryan Pacone Quartet, and we're featuring Patrick Harrison on accordion and also Sam Skavnak on clarinet. After that, we have a Reynold Philipsic Trio, and then my other band, the Red Hot Django Peppers, and then Parasota Hot Club, and then Hot Club Mania, and then Twin Cities Hot Club. And then we have a brand new project featuring Gary Schulte, which is all strings, and it's called Gary's Sweet Chorus. And then after that, all the musicians will come back on stage for 3 songs, and it'll just be like a big kind of orchestra of like guitars and violins and basses and drum and accordion and clarinet and even harmonica. And it's going to be like, it's just going to, I don't know what the sound will be yet, actually. So it's just like, it's all like in my mind. But I know like during sound check, it'll be the same thing. It's just like, what's going to happen? And then that moment when everything comes together, and it's just, that feeling is like so wonderful.
0: So the Django Fest is definitely going to be festive.
1: It's going to be very, very festive.
0: And the Hook and Ladder is such a beautiful venue for live music.
1: Yeah, there's something about it that's just, you know, it's not like a very like pretentious place. It's like you just feel at home and comfortable. And it's like, I think it was an old like fire station, I want to believe. So there's like, I don't know, there's a lot of moodiness in there too.
0: And history.
1: Yeah,
0: a lot of history. Converted into a music venue quite a while ago.
1: Mm.
0: So there's a lot of good vibes within those walls.
1: Yeah, no, absolutely.
0: Okay, well, I see that you have brought your guitar.
1: Yeah, I definitely have it.
0: Would you like to treat us with a little live thing?
1: Yeah, I figured just, you know, I've been studying like a lot of Hindustani classical music for a long time, and right now I'm working with a collaboration with my teacher, Pooja Goswami, and hopefully we'll release that sometime soon. But, you know, maybe I'll just kind of do a little improvisation with the tanpura and just see what happens, because it's late. It's a little past my bedtime, so I'll just see what happens here.
0: Yeah, we want you to be fresh on Friday, so
1: oh, yeah,
0: you get plenty of sleep.
1: All right, here we go.

0: Wonderful. Thank you, Ryan. Thank you for this little treat that you you gifted us with.
1: It's a little improvisation.
0: yeah, it's sometimes tricky to

0: of Minnesota, and that's a good place to kind of see what's going on with this kind of music. But also August 10th, you know, the Django Festival All-Stars will be at Dakota Jazz Club, and also my quartet will be joining the Twin Cities Flamenco Collective at Crooner's Supper Club on August 21st for a performance.
1: Well, we will definitely have a chance to remind people of those dates as well. And thanks again for coming and bringing your guitar.
0: Well, thanks again for having me.
1: my great pleasure. And I will see you on Friday.
0: Oh, yeah, you are on the list.
1: Thank you. Okay, anything else?
0: Oh, no, that's pretty much it. Yeah, just thanks again for having me, and really excited for Friday. It's going to be unbelievable.
1: I'm very excited, too. Okay, well, after this, that really wonderful treat, we are going to travel to South Africa with a solo piano piece by Chris McGregor. And the name of the album is In His Good Time. And we're going to hear a piece entitled Sonia, which was composed by South African trumpeter Mongezi Feza. Sonia by Chris McGregor, right here on International Jazz Conspiracy.

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Radio without boundaries and music without borders. My name is Emel. We just heard South African pianist Chris McGregor doing Sonia, composition by South African trumpeter Mongezi Feza, off of the solo album by Chris McGregor, In His Good Time, released on the Ogun record label. This was originally recorded and released in 1979. Chris McGregor was maybe the leader of the group The Blue Notes, a integrated group from South Africa that during apartheid did not have a good time because of being integrated. And so they went on a tour of Europe and they settled mostly around London and inspired so many British and European musicians. The members were Dudu Pukwana on reeds, Mongezi Feza on trumpet, Chris McGregor on piano, Johnny Diani on bass, and Luis Moholo on the drums. And one by one they all left this plane. Anyway, we're going to stay in South Africa and cross between South Africa and London with saxophonist Dudu Pukwana, with London jazz drummer John Stevens. The name of the album is Radebe. They Shoot to Kill, referring to the armed authorities during apartheid South Africa. Well, it's still happening in different parts of the world. They Shoot to Kill. And this one is dedicated to the late Mbizo Johnny Diani, the bass player for the Blue Notes. And I would also like to mention that the Blue Notes later on became the Brotherhood of Breath. So we're going to hear Mbizo Radebe Part 2, They Shoot to Kill. This was recorded in 1987. Dudu Pukwana, alto sax, John Stevens, drums. 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

pick a long, long, say, Oops, oops, God damn, I'm yam, a pig and gong, gong, gong, gong, gong, gong, gong, gong, JB.

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The time is now 11 p.m. here in Minneapolis, and you're listening to International Jazz Conspiracy right here on KFAI Fresh Air Community Radio, 90.3 FM in Minneapolis and St. Paul, and around the world at kfai.org. My name is Emel, and we just heard a duo with Dudu Pukwana, South African saxophonist, whom we also heard on piano and vocals, and the British drummer John Stevens, off of their album Radebe, They Shoot to Kill, which is dedicated to the memory of South African bass legend Johnny Mbizo Deyani. We're going to stay with the South African theme and the cross-pollination between South Africa and British jazz. This is an album by drummer Luis Moholo Moholo in collaboration with British saxophonist Evan Parker, South African pianist Pule Peto, South African bassist Jibo Peto, and British bassist Barry Guy. The name of the album is Bushfire. We're first going to hear a duo of two basses by Jibo Peto and Barry Guy. Barry Guy also playing piccolo bass. And then we will switch or follow that with the backbeat, which is a the first one, the duo, is backbeat, and then Sticks, which is a trio with Luis Moholo on drums, Evan Parker on saxophone, and Barry Guy on bass. And we'll see where we'll go next.

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3: 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My name is Imel, and we just heard music by a trio, Rudiger Karl on reeds and flute, Irene Schweitzer piano, and Luis Moholo drums. Off of their album Messer und, we heard a piece entitled Come On Bert, or Come On Bert. And before that, we heard a trio of Luis Moholo drums, Evan Parker saxophone, and Barry Guy bass. And now we're going to hear a quartet

some fabulous South African musicians again. Luis Mahola Maholo on the drums and voice. Duda Pukwana on alto sax, piano, whistle and voice. Johnny Diani, double bass, piano and voice. And the great Reverend Frank Wright on tenor sax, double bass and voice. So three South Africans and one North American. Recorded live in Holland in 1979. The name of the album is Spiritual Knowledge and Grace. We're going to hear Contemporary Fire right here on International Jazz Conspiracy.

Hey, before I get to see me, what is this?

Yeah.

The time is now 10 minutes before midnight, and you've been listening to International Jazz Conspiracy right here on KFI Community Radio. This last piece is called Contemporary Fire. Three South African musicians and a North American musician. Luis Maholo drums, Johnny Diani bass and piano, Dudupukwana alto sax, piano, whistle, and the Reverend Frank Wright, tenor sax, double bass. Off of the album Spiritual Knowledge and Grace, recorded in 1979 and released on the Ogun record label. This will take us all the way to the top of the hour, when you'll be joined by Chris and Starlight Serenade. I hope that you enjoyed the music tonight. I will be back next Wednesday with more music. And as always, it has been a great, great pleasure and privilege to be here with you, sharing the music, sharing the love. Till next week, stay safe, stay tuned, and peace. Thanks for listening.

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2: In recognition of the freedom of speech protections on the First Amendment and the FCC's relaxed policy on late night and overnight language, this KFAA program may include song lyrics that some listeners might find objectionable. 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

classic Dinah Washington recording there, kicking us off on another edition of the Starlight Serenade. That is Relax Max from the 1957 Swingin' Miss D release with Quincy Jones and his orchestra. Good stuff here as we are 5 minutes past midnight. My name is Chris. This is the Starlight Serenade right here on Fresh Air Community Radio, KFAI, 90.3 FM, Minneapolis, St. Paul, and all across the globe at kfai.org. We are non-commercial, community-powered radio. As always, hope you enjoyed Emel with International Jazz Conspiracy, putting a nice little cap on your Wednesday, and I am here to get the party going on your Thursday from midnight to 2 a.m., featuring nothing but the very best in vocal jazz, blues, soul, funk, and lots of great stuff in between all of that. We have lots of new music to check out from folks like Ranky Tanky. They're out with some new music, as well as The Sincere's and Joey Quinones. We got new music from folks like Hiba Tawaji, a Lebanese vocalist. We've also got a couple of remembrances tonight. Amy Winehouse will also celebrate the life of Cleo Lane. And in and amongst all of that, we have John Batiste, Herb Alpert, Amos Milburn. We got Bing Crosby in the mix, Sarah Vaughn. We've got Mark Murphy, Phoebe Snow, and so much more. So I do hope you stick around and stay tuned for all of it, because it is coming your way right about now. Let's start out with some of this brand new music that was just released this month. Laura Onglade. Her next album, called Something's Coming, is due out November 13th. She just released a single that I do believe is going to be on this record. It's called Sunday in New York. Let's take a listen right now to new music from Laura Onglade, kicking off another edition of the Starlight Serenade. Hope you enjoy.

that they call the scrunch.

Herb Alpert taking on a little Bill Withers from the year 1980. It's, of course, a Bill Withers tune called Love Is, and Herb Alpert performed that on his record Rise. It was released, actually, it might have been released in the year 1979, but in that realm of things, 79, 80, Herb Alpert on vocals. I don't think I had ever heard Herb Alpert sing before. I always associate him, of course, with the trumpet and his great work there. But I was in Portland last week. So first of all, thank you so much for tuning in to an encore presentation of Starlight Serenade last week. So I was able to get out of town for a week and see all the sights in Portland. It was fun. But I was shopping the record stores over there. And one thing that the West Coast has that Minneapolis does not really have much of is Japanese imports when it comes to records. So I was just in heaven, just like searching through all these Japanese pressings, you know, with the cool Japanese inserts and promos they have on the sides. So, so cool. But I came across a Herb Alpert record, this record actually, Rise, and I couldn't help it. I had to buy it and stuff it in my suitcase. So that's when I discovered this this little Herb Alpert Bill Withers rendition. So cool stuff. Had to bring it to you today. Before that, we heard Amos Milburn, a little bit of Jump Blues for your Thursday, going back to 1950. That was the Sax Shack Boogie. And we kick things off with brand new music from Laura Onglade and a tune called Sunday in New York. Well, hey, everybody, just about 20 minutes after midnight on a Thursday. If you're just joining me, hello. My name is Chris. This is the Starlight Serenade. I'm so glad you're here. We've got a lot of great stuff coming your way, including music from the likes of John Batiste. We got Lena Horne on the way, new music from The Sincere's, local music from Jose James, and so much more. So like I say, stick around. Stay tuned for all of it, because you're bound to like at least one thing in this next hour and a half we have left together. Let's see. This weekend, we remember the life of Cleo Lane, really incredible British jazz vocalist who had an active career spanning the decades from the 1950s all the way into the 2010s, just a really, really spectacular career. So I figured it would be a great time. She passed away July 24th of last year, so I figured it would be a really great opportunity to pay tribute to Cleo Lane with a couple of songs here in a little tribute set, starting with this one back in 1957, I do believe, she released this. It's her rendition of The Lady Sings the Blues. It's Cleo Lane right here on the Starlight Serenade. 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

A tribute set to the great British jazz vocalist Cleo Lane that was just a sittin' and rockin' from her 1991 release called Jazz. Before that, a tune from the 80s, her album Word Songs. That was a lovely little tune called The Complete Works. It's perfect. It's simple. It's creative. All she does is just list out all of Shakespeare's plays, and that's it. That's the song. It's about a minute and 23 seconds long. It's delightful. Love that. Before that, kicking us off in that set was Cleo Lane with The Lady Sings the Blues, going back to the late 1950s when she was getting her career started. So remembering her as she passed away last year around this time, July 24th. So there you go. Half past midnight, my friends. Hope you're doing well. I'm certainly doing swell over here. We are broadcasting live from the beautiful Cedar Riverside neighborhood on the west bank of Minneapolis. Stars are out. The moon's up above. We've got some great stuff playing on the radio, and all is well in the city right now. A lot of great stuff on the way. Right now, though, brand new music by a group that I had never heard of before until this week, called Ranky Tanky. They're a South Carolina-based ensemble that are known for their jazz-influenced arrangements of traditional Gullah music. And I came across this new record they released called This Village, and specifically this song, Stomp It in the Ground. And I knew I had to play it for you because it's excellent stuff. It's brand new music by Ranky Tanky right here on Starlight Serenade. 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

0: The jubilant sounds of Mr. John Batiste and Stay Human and their rendition of On the Sunny Side of the Street that was released back in 2013 on the Jazz Is Now record. Nice little song by Jimmy McHugh and Dorothy Fields. And John Batiste on that sweet, sweet melodica can always pull through on that. Good stuff. Before that, another Dorothy Fields tune, A Fine Romance, sung by Lena Horne on her record Lena in Hollywood back in 1966. And kicking us off was brand new music by Ranky Tanky, Stomp It in the Ground, the name of that brand new track there. Well, hey, everybody. Very happy to have you here for the ride. My name is Chris. This is the Starlight Serenade. 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Hey, you can check me out on social media. Just look up the Starlight Serenade on Facebook and Instagram. You'll find me over there. If you want to email me, that's cool too. 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It's a great place to send any questions you have about stuff you heard. Maybe you want to send me random trivia that you found in your Snapple cap. Maybe you want to say hello. All of that is perfectly swell with me. That is thestarlightserenade@gmail.com. It'd be very cool to hear from you over there. Well, on to some more music. Like I mentioned earlier, there's a brand new release from The Sincere's. I shouldn't say brand new. I might be a little bit hyperbolic. They released this one last month in June. But it's The Sincere's and Joey Quinones on Coal Mine Records, and it's a tune called Did Ya Know. We'll play it for you right after this quick message from KFAI.
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the music of Steve Swallow and a tune called Colors that was released on his record Home. Music by Steve Swallow to poems by Robert Creeley back in 1980. We heard Sheila Jordan on those vocals, Steve Kuhn on piano, Dave Liebman on sax, Lyle Mays on synth, Bob Moses on drums, and of course Steve Swallow on the bass. Great stuff there. Before that, Jose James and Jeff Nev with Autumn in New York. Earlier, we of course heard Sunday in New York, and so figured it would be totally appropriate to think about autumn in New York. Jose James, of course, in the song, you know, muses. Why does that seem so exciting? Well, you know, over this past week, it's been very, very, very hot in the Twin Cities and across the country, of course. So it is kind of fun to muse what autumn in New York would be like right about now. But also, at the same time, we don't want to cut summer short here in the Twin Cities. So, you know, maybe that's a moot point. Anyway, we also kicked things off in that set with brand new music by The Sincere's and a tune called Did Ya Know? Well, hey friends, it's just after 1 o'clock in the morning. You are indeed listening to the Starlight Serenade on KFAI. 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We are non-commercial, community-powered radio. And it is after 1 o'clock in the morning on a Thursday, and you know what that means.

0: Yes, indeed. Each and every Thursday at this time, it is time for the 1 o'clock number. It's the part of the show where we bring you one show-stopping, iconic, or memorable tune from the musical theater world. And why do we do this? Well, you know, there's no great answer, but it's a tradition I started on my very first episode of the Starlight Serenade 5 years ago. And it's really because, you know, the genres we play here on the show, vocal jazz and blues and soul and all that stuff, are quite intertwined in the musical theater world, historically and, you know, excuse me, all the way up through today in contemporary musical theater. So it just kind of makes sense. Also, it's just fun. So that's why we do it here. That's an explanation you didn't ask for, but an explanation nonetheless. And tonight, for our 1 o'clock number, we are going back to a movie musical that we've explored a little bit in the past, simply because I love the song High Society Calypso. But I am talking about the 1956 movie High Society, and there's another great tune in that movie that we haven't yet explored on the show. At least I don't think so. And it is this one. It's called Now You Has Jazz, and it's basically a scene in the movie where Bing Crosby comes out and sings about all the fantastic band members that are playing, including Louis Armstrong, of course. Also, Edmund Hall, he shouts out on clarinet. Trummy Young on trombone. Billy Kyle on piano. Arvel Shaw on bass. And Barrett Deems on drums, as you will hear in this delightful little tune from High Society. Let's take a listen right now. It's your 1 o'clock number for this July 23rd. 2026.
1: We are honored in Newport to have visiting us several famous orchestras for the jazz festival tomorrow night. Among them, the greatest of them all, Mr. Louis Armstrong. Yeah. We also have with us one of the sponsors of the festival, Mr. Dexter Haven. So I'll ask Dexter to explain.
2: Thank you.
3: Dear gentlefolk of Newport, or maybe I should say hats and cats, I want you to lend an ear because, well, I want you to hear some really shimmering sharps and flats. For these cozy virtuosi, just about the greatest in the trade, are fixing to show you now precisely how, or approximately, jazz music is made. Well, you take some skins, jazz begins. And you take a bass.
2: Man, now we're getting someplace.
3: Take a box,

folks. Dig. That's jazz.

My love is a prelude that never dies.

The sweet sounds of Sarah Vaughan, Prelude to a Kiss, released back in 1957 on the record Swingin' Easy. Sarah, of course, on those vocals, Roy Haynes on the drums, Joe Benjamin on bass, and John Malachi on piano. Just lovely, lovely stuff here for a Thursday morning. Before that, new music by Somi and the Cavemen. It's called Sometimes Love. Released in late June, just about a month ago. But really great stuff from Somi and the Cavemen, who are a Nigerian highlife band consisting of the sibling duo of Kingsley Okori on bass and Benjamin James on drums. Great stuff there. And we kicked things off. We kicked the hour off, actually, with Now You Has Jazz. Great tune from the movie High Society, featuring Bing Crosby, Louis Armstrong, and a whole host of great musicians backing them up that Bing shouted out during that chorus. Great, great stuff, if I do say so here. It is the Starlight Serenade. It's 1:17 in the morning, and you're listening here on KFAI. Super happy to have you along for the ride as we are listening to some great, great stuff. We have music on the way from Mark Murphy, new music from Haley Lauren. We've got music from Leon Bridges on the way, a little bit of Joe Williams and Count Basie, and so much more. It's your one-stop shop for all things vocal jazz, blues, soul, funk, and mini stuff. Crazy grammar here in the morning. Lots of great stuff in between all of that. Right now, though, I want to celebrate and remember the life of Amy Winehouse, who passed away on this day back in 2011. Obviously, an incredibly short but incredibly impactful career, and just inspirational to so many. I think, you know, she can really be credited as somebody that sort of revived interest in the genre of jazz and soul, and this kind of infusion of both of them. She really brought new energy and new life to the genre in the early 2000s with her debut record, Frank. And since then has inspired countless artists. I think the most recent example of a massive breakout star that's been compared to Amy Winehouse quite a bit is Ray, and rightfully so. Just very, very talented. I don't think we will ever have an Amy Winehouse again. But you know, her work and her, you know, breadth of music has inspired so many, which is so cool to see. And so today I wanted to dig back a little bit into Amy Winehouse, just for a couple songs, and pay tribute to an incredible life, an incredible career cut short. But wonderful music that she left us with nonetheless. And I do want to go back to that debut record to kick things off. And I want to go back to the first track on her first record. It's the first single she ever released on that record. And it's called Stronger Than Me. Let's take a listen right now as we remember and celebrate the life of the singular talent that is Amy Winehouse.

A tribute set to the great Amy Winehouse, who passed away on this day back in 2011. A couple of years back, they released a compilation record of Amy Winehouse live at the BBC, called At the BBC, in 2021. And it included that track, Valerie, which she performed live at Porchester Hall back in 2007. Really, really great version of Valerie. Fun to hear a live version there from Amy. Before that, her second record, Back to Black, and that was a tune called Wake Up Alone. Crazy to think that that record celebrates 20 years this year. Wow. Wow. Just really, really crazy to think about that. And we kick things off, of course, with the very first single she released, the first track of her first record, Stronger Than Me, on the record Frank. Really great stuff there from Amy Winehouse, and always a good opportunity to plug in and remind everybody just how incredible Amy Winehouse was. So there you go. Hey, everybody, just about half an hour left to go before I'm out of the studio here, but that means we have lots of great stuff coming your way in this next half hour. My name is Chris. This is the Starlight Serenade. It is your late-night jazz club on the radio, playing you all things vocal jazz, blues, soul, funk, and lots of great stuff. 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
1: 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Blending jazz and R&B, Braxton Cook's music is both a personal and cultural statement. Blending themes of love, social justice, and progress into music that speaks to today's social climate while remaining timeless. More information about Braxton Cook, live at the Dakota, is available at dakotacooks.com.

New music from Haley Lauren, From the Bottom of the Ocean, the name of that track. From the Seattle-born, Alaska-raised, Eugene, Oregon-based singer. A new album due out in September from Haley, so be on the lookout for that. Really awesome stuff coming up. Mark Murphy before that, you've got Personality, recorded in 1959 when he was just 27 years old. And released the following year on the Mark Murphy's Hip Parade record. And kicking things off was brand new music from Hiba Tawaji and Ibrahim Maalouf. It was Yardin Diver. Great stuff there from that duo. Right now, some Phoebe Snow. In 1978, she released a record called Against the Grain. It was sort of her first rock album, but it still had some glimmers of that jazz influence. Especially on this tune called OLA. Let's take a listen right now to some Phoebe Snow on the Starlight Serenade. It's KFAI.

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With love on the West Bank for over 40 years.

Leon Bridges, Bad Bad News, a great tune. Released on the record Good Thing back in 2018. Before that, Karen Souza taking on an REM tune. Everybody Hurts, great stuff there. And sorry about my laptop freak out there, cutting off the song short. But you got the idea. And before that, kicking us off in that set was Phoebe Snow with her tune OLA off the 78 record Against the Grain. Well, hey, everybody. It's been such a joy, such a pleasure to have you along here tonight for another edition of the Starlight Serenade. I will be back same time, same place next week to bring you some awesome vocal jazz, blues, soul, funk, and lots of great stuff in between. Of course, you are listening to Fresh Air Community Radio, KFAI 90.3 FM, Minneapolis, St. Paul, and all across the globe at kfai.org. 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We'll keep it tuned right here. We've got first tracks on the way, leading you all the way up until the 6 a.m. hour when Shimmer takes over for the AM drive. It's going to be a blast. I will leave you with some Count Basie and Joe Williams and a tune called Come Rain or Come Shine. Have a lovely rest of your day, everybody. We will see you next week. Ta-ta.

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1: Hey, your old pal Howie Doolin here, here. 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

to explain. I know it all seems confusing, but another day, right now we just gotta focus on getting gone. Don't ask some questions, just Daisy run, go!

The viewpoints expressed in this program are the opinions of the people expressing them and are not necessarily those of Fresh Air Incorporated, its staff, or its board of directors.

Good morning, good morning, and good morning, and welcome to KFAI Radio. 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It is Thursday, July 23rd, 2026, and this is Daybreak with Shimmer, and I'm your girl Shimmer, and I use she, her, lady, women, glitter pronouns, and welcome. Thanks for joining me this morning. Already, I'm showing up for all the love in the Discord chat. Thanks, Jeremy B. You know I'm sending you all of the sparkles through the airwaves. And, oh my gosh, I have a new intro, Meghan Trainor, with the song entitled Shimmer. Oh my gosh, I love it. As soon as I heard that, I said, this is it. All right, it's going to be a great day. We're going to have a lot of fun. So let's just sit back. Enjoy this beautiful morning. The air is kind of cool outdoors. It was chilly on the way in. Good morning, Doc Murphy. Good morning, good morning, good morning. Thanks for sitting in and joining your girl Shimmer this morning. I appreciate that so much. Yes, but the weather and the air was nice and cool. It was like 58 degrees. 58. Oh my gosh. It's been a while. But let's enjoy the beautiful weather and what's to come. All right, let's just get into the music and we'll be back. Thanks for joining me today right here on KFAI's AM Drive. We'll be back in a short few minutes.

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3: Welcome back to the AM Drive. And we heard that really awesome announcement about Corazon. Definitely, you need to check that store out. They are not lying. It is a vibe. Go in there. They have so much beautiful artistry, beautiful local arts, beautiful jewelry, all kinds of stuff. So check it out. Yes. And maybe if you're off today, it's in literally South Minneapolis, over there by, I think, towards like Minnehaha. It's amazing. You have to check out the store. It's super awesome. All right. We kicked it off this morning with a four-song set. Yes. Oh my gosh. A four-song set. Y'all, I mean, listen, we kicked it off with See You Again with Roosevelt, followed by a song from the legendary, the classic Anita Ward, Spoiled by Your Love. I've been loving that song lately. I was like, oh, this song is just so amazing. I had to play that. And then, of course, Tell Me How You Feel by my girl Joy Enriquez. We had to play that today. And then, of course, Hard to Break from the one and only Kim Petras. 6:20 a.m. in the Twin Cities. Good morning. This is the AM Drive right here on KFAI. I'm your girl Shimmer in the studio with you. Thanks for joining me this morning. Let's just get back into the music. We'll have an announcement on some really great events that are coming here to the Twin Cities, as well as your weather. What is the weather going to look like from today through the weekend? Going into the almost end of July. We're almost there, everyone. We're almost heading out of July, getting into August. Oh my gosh, yes, it is going way too quickly. All right, we'll be back in a short few minutes right here on KFAI's AM Drive.

Welcome back to the AM Drive, Freya Sky with Golden Boy. And before that, we had Gloria Tells with Give It To Me. And then, of course, we kicked it off in that last set with Ren for Short with Getting Over You. Good morning. I'm your girl, Shimmer. Welcome to the AM Drive right here on KFAI Radio. 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All right, let's take a look at your weather. Yes, oh my gosh, it was super breezy on the way in this morning.

It was nice. It was kind of interesting to look at the speedometer and it was like 57. I'm like, wait a minute, is it like March? But no, it was nice to have the cool down, actually. It's been so hot. Oh, with the air that has not been so great lately. Oh my gosh. Yes, it was just, I literally did not leave the house for the last couple of days. I've tried to stay in as much as I could just with all of the smoke. It's just not great. It was just super sticky and hot outdoors. So it was nice to get this nice breezy weather this morning. All right, today it is going to jump up a little bit. It's going to be a high of 80 degrees. It's going to be clear all day long. No rain. It's not going to be overly hot, not overly warm. A nice Thursday, but high of 80. Tomorrow, we're going to drop into high of 78, clear throughout the day. Saturday, as we kick off this last weekend, I believe. Yes, the last weekend of July. We're going to jump back up into the 90s. Yes, we are. Saturday is going to be a high of 92. It's going to be sunny all day. So make sure if you are outdoors this weekend, be prepared. It's going to be hot. It's going to be that sticky air. Stay hydrated. I drink lots of water and, of course, get those electrolytes in your system. Sunday, it's going to be 95, so we're going to jump up just a little bit, but there's going to be a mix of rain and sun throughout the day. Monday, here we go, 98 degrees. Yes, we're going to jump up to 98 degrees on Monday, midweek next week, Wednesday, a high of 92. And then as we go back down to next Friday, we're going to be a high of 82 and rain throughout the day next Friday. So it looks like the weather is going to jump up and down just a little bit. Just a reminder too, if you're outdoors, take care of yourself. Super important. That's most important. Stay hydrated. Make sure that you have a charged device and just be safe. Super important. All right. I'm your girl Shimmer. And just a reminder, if you love all the shows right here on KFAI, if there's a favorite program that you have that you're not able to listen to live or you miss the beginning or a certain part of a show, that's okay. All you have to do is log on to kfai.org and you can backtrack into the archive section and you can download your favorite program. Super easy. And a big shout out to everyone in the Discord chat. Good morning. Good morning to Jeremy B. Good morning to Doc Murphy, Megan, all the amazing loves that love our shows right here on KFAI. Thanks so much. It's super easy. Drop into the Discord. We'd love to hear you. We'd love for you to just chat with us and so much more. All right, I'm going to get back into another song. And then we're going to have a couple of announcements and then a really fun, awesome event that's coming here to the Twin Cities. You don't want to miss it. All right. Next up is my girl, Camila Cabello. I got to see her a couple of years ago. I went to this really fun event for work and she was one of the special guests. So I was super excited to see her live. Here she is, my girl, Camila Cabello with Don't Go Yet on KFAI's AM Drive's Daybreak with Shimmer. Good morning.

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1: Welcome back to the AM Drive, Camila Cabello. Yes, my girl with Don't Go Yet. I was so honored. I got to see her at an event 2 years ago for work, and it was so awesome. And the song Don't Go Yet, it literally just makes you want to dance. I was just dancing here in the studio. I love it. You got to watch the video. It is so fun. And the dancers are killing it for sure. All right. A really awesome event that is coming here to the Twin Cities. I believe it is today. Yes, today. Clover's Daughter is going to be performing live at the Landmark Center. So if you are wanting to get outdoors and see a really awesome event, a little bit about Clover's Daughter. Clover's Daughter is an independent artist creating music at the intersection of indie pop and alternative, known for blending genres and mood-driven production. She focuses on crafting immersive listening experiences that invite audiences into emotionally detailed worlds rather than single moments. And then also she released a debut EP, Bittersweet, on April 30th of 2025. So check that out. It is going down tonight at the Landmark Center, Clover's Daughter, live in concert. So check it out. It's going to be a great one, a great way to escape all of this really warm weather that we've been having and so much more. So super fun. All right. Thanks for joining us right here on KVI 90.3 FM, Minneapolis, St. Paul, and around the world at kfai.org. And we are non-commercial, community-powered radio. All right, let's get back into the music. I've been having so much fun. I've been dancing. All right. I mean, listen, when you get up really early in the morning, you got to be here like by 6 a.m. You're super tired. But like by 6 a.m., I mean, we are literally just full of energy. I definitely am, for sure. So thanks for joining me today. Again, I'm your girl Shimmer. This is Daybreak with Shimmer, part of KVI's AM Drive. Next up is Talk Talk with It's My Life on the AM Drive.

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Stacey Arrico, I Could Be The One. I just want to go to Danceria. Yes, I do. I want to just go dance all day long. I love that song. Oh my gosh, I remember I had like this sparkly jacket, these sparkly pants, and these disco lights, and I was just grooving. That was like such a highlight for me. I love that song. All right, and before that, we had my girl Shannon with Let The Music Play right here on KFAI Radio. Welcome. Thanks for joining us today on the AM Drive, which airs every single week, Monday through Friday from 6 a.m. to 8 a.m. Don't forget to tune in tomorrow to our very own Jason Buckland. That's right. Jason Buckland is going to be in the studio with his show, Lost in the Groove, on Friday mornings from 6 a.m. to 8 a.m. And then there's also a weekend. Yes, a weekend show on Sunday mornings. Check out our very own Nora with their program Just Passing Through on Sundays. So there's a treat for everyone. So there's a show right here on KFAI. So if there is a program that you love during the week or even that Sunday morning show, there's a little bit of something. So many great shows right here on KFAI. We are non-commercial community powered radio. Thanks to everyone that joins us, that tunes in, that loves the show and KFAI. All right. There's some really awesome events that are coming here to the Twin Cities. Coming on the 25th of July, we have Sleepy Time. We have Gorilla Museum with Wendy Eisenberg. It's going down at the Cedar Cultural Center. The doors will open at 7. The show is at 8 p.m. It is an all-ages event. There's going to be some standing options as well. Again, going down at the Cedar, which is just down the street from us, probably about not even, I'd say maybe about 2 blocks away from us right here at KFAI. So if you want to get your steps in, a great way to walk down there in this beautiful weather that we're having today, especially nice and breezy. Sleepy Time Gorilla Museum is coming to the Cedar July 25th with Wendy Eisenberg. That's going down at the Cedar Cultural Center. Again, the doors will open at 7. The show is at 8 p.m. It's going to be an all-ages event. There's going to be some standing options as available as well. All right, so some really great things are coming here to the Twin Cities. Don't forget to check out Clover's Daughter tonight at the Landmark, Theater. Yes, that's going down. Check that out. It's going to be a great time. So many fun things are coming here to the Twin Cities. Again, thanks for joining us right here on KFAI. I love being here on Thursday mornings with all of you, and thanks for joining us. And I think what is so magical, like I've said this before, so if you are an avid listener of KFAI or you're just tuning in for the first time, we are non-commercial community-powered radio. 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Good morning. Welcome to the AM Drive. I'm your girl Shimmer, and I use she, her, lady, women, glitter pronouns. And let's kick it off with The Knox featuring Foster the People with All About You up next on KFAI's AM Drive. Good morning.

0: Welcome back to the AM Drive right here on KFAI Radio. The legendary, the late, great, the one and only Donna Summer with Hot Stuff. I mean, those songs never, ever, ever get old. Oh my gosh, I am dancing in the studio this morning. I am just having so much fun. That was a four-song set. I'm loving these song sets. Yes, I am. Of course, we just got to listening to, again, Hot Stuff from the legendary, the late, great, one and only Donna Summer. And before that, we also had a song. I know Jeremy B loves them so much. We had the Pet Shop Boys with Always On My Mind. Yes, we did. And my girl, Sade with Kiss of Life. And then we kicked it off with The Knox, featuring Foster the People with All About You. Thanks for joining us right here on KFAI Radio. We are 90.3 FM, Minneapolis, St. Paul, and around the world at KFAI.org. Non-commercial, community-powered radio. All right, there is another awesome event that is coming to the Twin Cities next Wednesday. It's going down at the Turf Club, Space Monkey Mafia, Left on 10th with Sunshine and the Nightwalkers. That's right. It's going down next Wednesday at the Turf Club. It is a 21 and up event. The doors will open at 7 p.m. and the show does begin at 8 p.m. You can buy your tickets at firstavenue.com. Again, at the Turf Club next Wednesday, July 29th, we have Space Monkey Mafia and Left on 10th with very special guest Sunshine and the Nightwalkers at the Turf Club on Wednesday, July 29th. It is a 21 plus event. The doors open at 7. 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All right, we have an announcement coming up next. Stay tuned for more music this morning on KFAI's AM Drive. We'll be back in a short few minutes. Thanks for tuning in.
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Daryl Hall and John Oates with I'll Be Around. And before that, we had These Words from Natasha Bedingfield. And then Think You Should Know from Connor Elberts and Maya Delilah. And of course, I kicked it off with a beautiful song from Andrea Triana with Changing Shapes of Love. Good morning. Thanks for joining us right here on KFAI. And thanks for joining me. This is Daybreak with Shimmer, which airs every Thursday morning from 6 a.m. to 8 a.m., part of KFAI's weekly AM Drive series. Don't forget to check out Jason Buckland tomorrow, every Friday from 6 a.m. to 8 a.m. with Lost in the Groove. We have Surface Noise coming up next at the 8 o'clock a.m. hour, and a lot of other great programming throughout the day, and of course, right here, as always, on KFAI. All right, some really great events that are coming to the Twin Cities. We have Blue and Exile, Time Heals Everything Tour with Surplus, and that's coming on Saturday. It is going down at the 7th Street Entry in Minneapolis. Again, Blue and Exile, Time Heals Everything with Surplus. That's going down this Saturday, July 25th at the 7th Street Entry in Minneapolis. Check it out for more information. You can check out the website for tickets and pricing. And we just heard an announcement earlier this morning for this great event. It's a two-night show coming down at the Dakota on July 29th and the 30th, Daka Braka. It is going to be a night of Ukrainian punk and folk and circus rock. So check that out. If you'd like to step out next weekend, you have two nights to check them out. Daka Braka. It is going to be a night, two nights filled of Ukrainian punk, folk, circus rock. They're coming to the Dakota on July 29th and 30th. So check it out at the Dakota's website as well as kfai.org for all of your information. 7:35 a.m. in the Twin Cities, Surface Noise at 8 o'clock a.m. I'm your girl Shimmer. Thanks for joining me this morning, part of KFAI's AM Drives, Daybreak with Shimmer. I'm going to play my girl. I'm going to slow it down a little bit, of course. My icon, my reina, she's everything. I haven't played her in a while. Selena Quintanilla with I Could Fall in Love. Right now on KFAI's AM Drive. Good morning.

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2: All right, welcome back to the AM Drive right here on KVI. I'm your girl Shimmer, and this is Daybreak with Shimmer, part of KVI's AM Drive. We just listened to Survivor with High on You. Of course, my girl, my queen, my reina, Selena Quintanilla, the late, great, the legendary queen herself with I Could Fall in Love. We had I'll Be Around from Daryl Hall and John Oates. And then we also had some Natasha Bedingfield with These Words and all of that. Thanks for joining me this morning. Oh my gosh, the morning has gone by so fast. I've been dancing all morning, and I just want to say thank you for everyone that's tuning in. If it's, you know, frequently, if you tune in every morning for the AM Drive shows, if you're new to KFAI, welcome, welcome, welcome. We are non-commercial, community-powered radio. I really appreciate everyone for joining us right here on KFAI. Stay tuned because we got Surface Noise up next at 8 o'clock a.m. We're going to get into a couple more songs, and then we'll come back and wrap up today's show. Oh my gosh, it has flown by so fast. Here's, of course, a song that I love. Sweet Dreams from La Bouche on Daybreak with Shimmer right now on KFAI.

Welcome back to the AM Drive right here on KFAI Radio. Marky Mark and the Funky Bunch, and of course the legendary Lolita Holloway with Good Vibrations. And before that, we had Sweet Dreams from LaBouche. I love LaBouche. Rest in peace to Melanie Thornton. She passed away in 2001 in a plane crash, super sad, and Lane McRae. They were so awesome. Oh my gosh, they were super, super fun. All right, it is 7:55 a.m. right here in the Twin Cities, and we got Surface Noise coming up at 8 o'clock a.m. I'm your girl, Shimmer. She, her, lady, women, glitter pronouns. You can follow me on Instagram at ShimmerGlitz13. Thanks for joining me today, and I'll see you next Thursday right here, part of KFAI's AM Drive. Don't forget to tune in tomorrow to Jason Buckland as he closes us out on Fridays with his show, Lost in the Groove. It's going to be a great one tomorrow. Stay tuned for all of the awesome shows and programming right here on KFAI Radio. All right, your girl Shimmer's out. Peace and love, and love your people in your community. Stay hydrated. Get outdoors. All right, stay safe. Peace out. Love you all. And I'm going to close out with Lionel Richie, All Night Long. I know he was here a couple of weeks ago. I know he had to cancel his event due to some health issues. So, of course, we love our Lionel Richie. So, yes, yes, yes. And I could listen to the song all night long. So I'm going to close out with a classic one from Lionel Richie right now, All Night Long. Stay tuned. Surface Noise is on the way next right here on KFAI.

Hello, hello, hello. Welcome, welcome, welcome. My name is Will. I'll be covering for Surface Noise today. I screeched in here right at about 8. Shout out to Shimmer for cueing that last song so I could get set up. I have a somewhat put together playlist today. We're going to start with some Purple Disco Machine. This is Honey Boy. Welcome to Surface Noise.

That was The Garden with California Here We Go. Before that, we had Madruga by Lenten Pe. And then before that, we had Peary, Feeling For You. We're going to play some Fred Eaglesmith next. It's kind of going to be a vibe switch, but the song is really good. Most of what you're listening to is pulled from either Yancey's show or just KFAI. I get a lot of stuff from the afternoon cruise. Big fan. So this next one, Fred Eaglesmith with Cigarette Machine.

0: 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Thursday, July 23rd, Clover's Daughter takes the stage. At the intersection of indie pop and alternative is Clover's Daughter, known for blending genre and mood-driven production that invites audiences into emotionally detailed worlds. The noon to 1 p.m. concert is free and open to the public. You're invited to bring your lunch and enjoy the show. More information about Clover's Daughter live at the Musser Courtiel is available at landmarkcenter.org.
1: 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Before that, it was Cigarette Machine.

0: That was Papa by CPU. Before that, we had Silver Lining by Peary. And then before that, we had the Magdalena Bay. Peary just came out with an album. That's why there's a bunch of her all over this. Big fan. I think the key, I did a couple of these covering shifts. I did a Cedar Sunrise, which, if you've ever listened to it, it's 6 to 8 a.m., which was brutal. Like, I don't know how Miguel does it every week, but he does. I had to wake up so early. The key is coffee. I drank coffee this morning, and it helped significantly. I did not drink coffee before Cedar Sunrise, and by the time DA got into the booth, I was like, okay, I'm ready. I'm ready to fall back asleep. We're going to have a quick message from the station, and then we're going to play some Ra Now and Omara Portundo. I'm not even going to attempt to say the name of the song because it's really long and it's in Spanish, and I don't think I'm going to do a good job. saying it. So, we're going to have a message from the station, and then we'll get into Ra Now.
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That was Cerrone, Adi Oasis with New Highs. Before that, we had Malibu by Russo Whiskey. And then before that was Senses featuring Sampha. Threw that one on there because I did not have something queued up. My name's Will. I'm covering for Brad today. Hope he's doing well. And you are listening to Fresh Air Community Radio, KFAI 90.3 FM, Minneapolis, St. Paul, and around the world at KFAI.org, non-commercial community-powered radio. I am a big fan of the radio. I pretty much exclusively listen to stuff in my cubicle when I'm down in Edina most of the time. So it's always very, very fun to jump on the air. Thank you, Shimmer. I appreciate the praise. You are a legend, so I'm just honored. Up next, we're going to have some Prince. She's Always in My Hair. And yeah, thanks for listening to Surface Noise.

That was Jennifer Page, Crush. Before that, we had She's Always in My Hair, Prince. Up next, we're going to play some Lettuce with Breakout. Needed to shift the vibe a little bit. Yeah, this has been a really fun morning. I don't always sub a lot of shows. I kind of go in and out based on how busy I am. But I really appreciate this station and everyone that makes that up. And it's really cool to get on the air and, you know, have people listen and message. So thank you, everyone. Up next, Breakout, Lettuce.

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1: Me

I've played so many of those Cedar show things. I haven't gone to one yet. I really want to get out to one this summer. Last summer was just kind of a super busy time for me. But that was Bara Payan, Planta Industrial, and AK The Dark Knight and Sasa. Ooh. Up next, we're going to play Pedro, Jaxamy, and Agatino Romero.

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2: That show is so tempting. I don't know if I'm going to go, but I've been hearing it all week, and I'm like, ooh, Blue and Exile. That was 1149 by Topaz Jones. That's one of his new singles. He's got a new album coming soon. I'm a huge fan of Topaz Jones. If you haven't listened to his last album, Don't Go Telling Your Mama, go listen to it now. It's such a good album. All of his stuff is great, but that album is especially great. We're going to have some of the new Gelato Tropical. It's Gelato Negro and Rihanna Tropical. They just dropped an album. Before we have that, though, I'm going to finish saying what I was just playing. We just had Chesol, Rude, Crude, Lewd. For that, it was Paloma Morphe with Pijama. And then before that, it was Bien Bien by Maria Isabel. This is that new Gelato Tropical, Sensacion.

That was he, Jai Paul. Before that, we were listening to Social Cues, Tizo Touchdown. We're going to end with some Frog. If you haven't listened to Frog, they have a new album. It's super worth your time. My name is Will. I have been covering for Brad for Surface Noise. Thank you, thank you, thank you for everyone who has listened. I don't get on the mic super often, usually, when I DJ. It's generally my least favorite part of DJing, but I really, really appreciate KFEI and all its listeners and just being a part of the station and getting to do this. The next show, you're going to be listening to Stranger Radio with Lainey. Lainey and I actually got trained on the boards together, which shows you she has her stuff together way more than I do, because I don't have a show yet. Eventually, we'll get there. Right now, I can't imagine doing this every week just because I'm a busy person, and having a radio show every week, that's a lot of music. But I really like getting in the booth, getting out of my comfort zone, just playing some cool stuff. So thank you all for listening. We're going to end Bitten by My Love, variation number 11 by Frog. And then I'm going to send you right into Stranger Radio. So this is the last time you're going to hear from me this morning. Thank you, thank you, thank you.

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Hello, everyone. It's Stranger Radio with me, Lainey. Back for another week. I skipped out on last week, had a friend in town. So I'm here with a mix that I've been really thinking on and cooking up for like 2 weeks now. I'm recording this little voiceover outside. It's so nice to feel like I can be outside again after our heat wave smoke machine time. Really, the end times, it felt like. I hope you stayed safe. I hope you stayed cool. I hope you didn't breathe in too much particulate matter. And yeah, it's great to feel like I can actually soak up the weather. I'm feeling really, really grateful for that. This is my show every single Thursday from 10 a.m. to noon, where I'm just playing things I've encountered throughout the week, pulling on little threads that have unraveled out of the little tapestry of my days. I tug on them, I pull on them, see where they go. Shout out this week to my coworker Miles, my best friend Elle. Shout out to you two and anybody else I ended up chatting about music with this week. This mix is, it touches something in me. I'm not really sure how to describe it. I think it's a little bit feminine, a little bit romantic. I put it together and I wish that I had more time to kind of fiddle with the mixing of it all, because in my mind there's some roots and like ways to make it all blend a lot more seamlessly, but I hope you get the gist. It's a lot of jazz, soft rock, indie rock, a little bit of funk, a little bit of soul, a little bit of like folk. I think the uniting feature is like 70s woodwinds, if that makes sense. If you would like any of the track listings for today's episode, you can head to kfai.org/stranger-radio. You can find old episodes of the show there as well. And if you want to send a little voicemail, I'm always accepting. 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I would love to play it on the show. You can also send song requests or topics you think I should explore. I love to interact with you all. And since we're asynchronous, that's kind of the way to go. Okay, I think that's all I have for this top of the hour. Thanks for tuning in. Thanks for being here as always. Let me know what you think of the show. And I'll check back in at 11 o'clock. All right, enjoy.

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5: 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Jane Monheit sings Cole Porter, Thursday, August 6th. Jazz vocalist Jane Monheit brings new arrangements, a backing ensemble, and her passion for the Great American Songbook to the Dakota stage for this very special tribute. Jane Monheit brings new life to Cole Porter classics such as Easy to Love, From This Moment On, and Night and Day, reimagining golden era standards with passion, charm, and modern sophistication. More information about I Am In Love, Jane Monheit Sings Cole Porter, is available at dakotacooks.com.
1: 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Creek Bed Carter Hogan celebrates the release of their new album, Peasants Revolt, an album of musings on the state of the world, now and in the past, from the view of a hot dog stand. 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Opening the show are Pine and Fire and Joe Kellen. More information about Creek Bed Carter's Hot Dog Ball is available at thecedar.org.

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My name is Lainey, and this is my show, Stranger Radio. Every single week, I take you through a strange mix of music that I've encountered. It's been a minute since I've been back, so I have quite a few songs for you. I really hope you enjoyed the first hour of my show. This show is kind of centered around a flute and like a woodwind that maybe you picked up on in the first hour. There's a lot more of it in the second hour. Lots of music by women I really admire. We're gonna hear even more Nina Simone. You know it. You know it. In the second hour. Yeah. I hope you're enjoying being outside. I hope you're taking good care of yourself. If you would like to find the track listings for today's episode, you can head to kfai.org/stranger-radio and my old episodes of my show there as well if you just can't get enough. And if you want to send me some feedback, whether you take a little voice memo on your phone and send it to me, describing your favorite part of your day, something you've been thinking about, a way you want to connect with other people over the airwaves, or if you just want to send a little note about an artist you think I should check out, or honestly how you think the show is going, send an 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Keep it locked for another hour. Underneath me right now, John Coltrane, After the Rain. Isn't it just so good? Lots of love. Enjoy the music. I'll check back in at the very end of the show.

me right now is Witching Hour by Tops. I don't know. Something's just got me like in the 2020 spirit. This song crept out of the depths of my files and just kind of smacked me with the perfect windows down in the car energy it has. Just really makes me think of sun through the windshield. Thank you so much for tuning in. If you would like to find any of the track listings for today's episode, head to kfai.org/stranger-radio. I love KFAI. I love the work they do. It's always just such a good place to be, and I'm just so grateful for the people that work there, work really hard to make it the best it can be every single day. So inspiring, so energizing. Every time I leave, I'm like, I love it in there, and I want to just commit even more of my time to KFAI. So thank you for listening. Thank you for supporting our station. Thank you for supporting the show. I really hope you talk to strangers this week. I hope you just like go outside while the air is clean and just take giant breaths, just like through the mouth and nose at the same time, like just standing looking at the sun and the sky. I hope that you get to jump in a body of water, and I hope that you have a great rest of your week. I will see you right back here next Thursday at 10 a.m. Until then, take good care. Bye bye bye bye bye bye bye bye.

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1: The viewpoints expressed in this program are the opinions of the people expressing them, and not necessarily those of Fresh Air Incorporated, its staff, or its board of directors.

0: When first unto this country, Nora Brown and Stephanie Coleman. This is Democracy Now!, democracynow.org. I'm Amy Goodman with Nermeen Sheikh.
1: New York City Mayor Zohran Mamdani has announced that he does not have legal authority to arrest Israeli Prime Minister Benjamin Netanyahu when he arrives in New York to attend the UN General Assembly in September. But Mamdani is urging federal authorities to enforce the ICC arrest warrant for the Israeli leader. On Tuesday, Mamdani released a short video that has since gone viral with over 80 million views on X.
2: Benjamin Netanyahu is a war criminal, the architect of a horrific genocide against the Palestinian people. He is responsible for the killing of more than 73,000 people, for the maiming of tens of thousands of children as those who survive undergo amputation without anesthesia, for the targeting of neonatal hospitals and maternity care centers, denying newborns even the chance to live, for the countless people he starved as he blocked food and humanitarian aid from reaching them, for the gunning down of hundreds of aid workers and journalists. And just last month, the UN confirmed that Palestinian children continue to be deliberately targeted and killed by Israeli armed forces, more than 8 months after the so-called ceasefire. The list goes on and on, all as we, as Americans, pay for the bombs that do the killing. There is a reason the International Criminal Court issued a warrant for his arrest. As human beings, we have spent generations building a shared understanding that there are crimes so grave they offend all of humanity. Anyone, with their eyes, with their heart, with their conscience, should recognize the devastation he has wrought and understand that he belongs before a court of law. As I've said, I agree with the ICC that Benjamin Netanyahu should be arrested and tried for his crimes, as I do for anyone else charged by the ICC. My administration has reviewed every avenue available under applicable law to determine whether New York City could execute the International Criminal Court's arrest warrant if Benjamin Netanyahu came here. It is clear that we do not have the independent legal authority to enforce this warrant. The federal government, however, does, and I call on them to join the ICC and execute this warrant. And I want to be equally clear. Benjamin Netanyahu is not welcome in New York City, nor is any other war criminal at large. While we cannot end the genocide on our own, we can decide whether our silence will become another weapon, and we can examine every tool we have to defend the humanity and dignity of all people. That is my commitment to you.
0: That was New York City Mayor Zohran Mamdani in a video he released on Tuesday night. It has since been viewed more than 80 million times on X alone. We're joined right now by Omer Bartov, Dean's Professor of Holocaust and Genocide Studies at Brown University. Born in Israel, has been described by the U.S. Holocaust Memorial Museum as one of the world's leading specialists on the subject of genocide. Professor Bartov has written a new essay for the New York Times headlined, "I'm a Scholar of Genocide. We're Entering a Terrifying New Era." Last year, he wrote in a New York Times op-ed, headlined, "I'm a genocide scholar. I know it when I see it." Professor Bartov, welcome back to Democracy Now! Today from Lisbon, Portugal. Can you start off by responding to Mayor Mamdani investigating whether he could arrest Prime Minister Netanyahu based on the warrant for his arrest of the International Criminal Court, and then explain your piece that you just wrote in the New York Times, headlined, "I'm a Scholar of Genocide. We're Entering a Terrifying New Era."
3: Hi, Amy, and thank you for having me again. Look, what Mayor Mamdani said is precisely the right thing. First of all, Benjamin Netanyahu has been charged with war crimes and crimes against humanity. There's a warrant for his arrest, and he's been flying freely back and forth to the United States and visiting the White House. Now, we know, of course, that the United States is actually, United States government has actually been trying to undermine the International Criminal Court, the ICC. So we can't really expect that the current American administration will arrest Netanyahu. But it is very important for a major figure such as Mayor Mamdani to say what he said, and I greatly applaud him for it. As for what I wrote, what troubles me deeply, and that, of course, does not include your program, but in general, is that we have sort of taken our eyes off what is happening in Gaza and what the future of Gaza is. What troubles me is that Gaza is providing now an example not only of how you carry out genocide, but what is the future of genocide. And what I describe in this piece is that whether the plans that President Trump outlined, these 20 points, the creation of an ideal of a utopian city in Gaza, actually implemented or not, what we see now is a future of genocide where not only are people not being brought to account, people obviously like Benjamin Netanyahu and many of the people surrounding him, including Yoav Gallant, who is the other former Israeli Minister of Defense, who is also has a warrant for his arrest from the ICC, but that those countries, first of all, Israel, that carried out the genocide in Gaza and continues killing people there on a daily basis, and the countries that facilitated that, Israel's allies, both European allies and the United States, that not only provided Israel with impunity, but also supported it economically and militarily and politically, that those countries not only will never be accountable for that, but also that they will profit from this, that we will see potentially that something will be created in Gaza, which would be good for Israel, potentially good for Arab states that would support this new ideal city, good for European countries that will maintain their position in the Middle East, good for the United States, good for real estate moguls who will invest and profit from this venture. And the only people who were the victims of that genocide will continue being victimized by it, potentially being those who will build that ideal city and then serve the rich and famous who will inhabit it.
1: And indeed, Professor Bartov, you write in the piece that genocide may then come to seem by some nations as the legitimate and lucrative extension of politics by other means. But I'd like you to elaborate on the historical examples you give of genocides, those in which the victims have come out, have, so to speak, won, and those in which the perpetrators have won. One in the case of the Herero people in Southwest Africa and the Germany's attempt to exterminate them, and then what happened following the Second World War with the genocide of the Jews of Europe.
3: Right. So what I write in the piece is that historically, at least in the case of modern genocide, starting in the 20th century, genocide usually ends in one of two ways. Either the genocidaire, the perpetrators, accomplish their goal. And the other is that they're stopped. And usually they're stopped because of military intervention, not just because they want to. Now, until 1945, some of the major genocide that occurred in the first part of the 20th century, the German genocide of the Herero and German Southwest Africa, now Namibia, in 1904, the genocide of the Armenians that began in 1915 by the Ottoman Empire during World War I, there was no mechanism for accountability. And so the countries that carried out these genocides, first of all, killed and then inherited, that is, actually profited from the killing, and were never brought to account. There were some feeble attempts to do that with the Ottoman Empire after World War I, but they failed. And what the international community decided after 1945, in light of the Holocaust and other horrendous crimes carried out by Nazi Germany, was to set up a system that would prevent that kind of lack of accountability. Part of that system was the Genocide Convention of 1948. Now, that is not to say that there were not many genocides thereafter. Obviously, there were. But in most of the genocides that occurred, some kind of system kicked into place, especially after the fall of the Soviet Union, in the case of the genocide in the former Yugoslavia, in the case of the genocide in Rwanda, where at least some people were brought to account, and it was no longer possible to deny, as Germany had denied the genocide in Southwest Africa, and as Turkey continues to deny to this day the genocide in Armenia, it was no longer possible to deny that. And what we see now is that the denial of what Israel has done is ubiquitous, because there is no mechanism that kicks into place. The mechanism exists, but it hasn't been activated to actually bring people to account. If you don't bring people to account, you're sliding back precisely into what the international community tried to prevent after 1945.
1: Professor Bagdov, before we conclude, if you could just explain why you think increasing opposition to Israel in the U.S. across many demographics is not going to make a difference in terms of Israel being held to account.
3: Well, look, I don't know that it will make a difference. It may make a difference, but we may have to wait until the next presidential election. I actually think that a public opinion in the United States has been shifting both on the left and on the right for different reasons. And it's not impossible to think that a new American administration, whether Republican or Democratic, will have a different politics vis-a-vis Israel after the next election. However, that's a long way away. And what we are looking at now is an attempt to finalize this, to make people forget what happened in Gaza and to make them think that there is a bright future ahead and we don't need to think about the horrors that occur there and continue occurring. I'll just say that, you know, on July 20th, on July 20th, there was an editorial in Haaretz which indicated that 1,114 people were killed since the ceasefire in Gaza, including 275 children. So the killing continues there, and it's just time to put an end to it.
0: And we have to leave it there. Brown University Professor Omer Batov, leading scholar in Holocaust and genocide studies. That does it for our show. I'm Amy Goodman with Nermeen Sheikh.
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6: 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And Dave, you're starting off with a little back and forth in Congress.
7: Well, not immediately. Thanks, Don. Yeah, we'll get to that. It's not exactly the most informative, but it's somewhat entertaining and shows the kind of lies and lack of clarity for getting out of Washington. But last week I thought we'd be talking more about Ukraine, which hasn't been such a main topic here, but and we will be focusing on war, but the situation is really dire in the Persian Gulf, and we'll have a lot on the U.S.-Israel war on Iran, and also on the U.S.-European war on Russia in Ukraine, because both are escalating, and they've got deeper ties, too. Later you'll hear an excellent historical summary background on both war theaters, and the plan for U.S. dominance. That's be from Professor Jeffrey Sachs. And then at the end, an insightful geopolitical summary from former British diplomat Alistair Crook. But we've got a lot of material between now and that. In this 1 hour, about half of it or a little more will be tapes from about three or four different sources. And I've got other good comments that I've copied in a lot of reading and listening. I actually had something from Professor Omer Bartov, who you just heard from there, the Brown University professor of genocide studies. And his article earlier this week, which I did read originally, was titled "Israel Normalizes Genocide," and you heard some of his comments on that. My own comment, not original to me, is that Israel's slogan is "Never again unless we do it." But I wanted to quote Professor Bartov's final paragraph. I think it's just really a good, clear summary of all of the issues involved in the horrible situation there in Palestine. Quote, "For now, Israel's impunity will enable its Jewish citizens to continue to ignore the genocide, the consequences of which will be a deepening degradation of Israeli ethics and morality, erosion of the rule of law, internal police violence against the state's Palestinian and Jewish citizens, and the undermining of whatever is left of Israeli democracy. Beyond being deprived of any justice and accountability for their suffering, the Gaza victims of Israeli actions will continue to live in dire conditions under military supervision and with very limited future prospects." Unquote. I want to add, with regard to what's happening right now in the U.S. Congress, where already the House has passed the National Defense Authorization Act with appalling, outrageous provisions that it's going to integrate Israeli intelligence and military planning with ours. Having trashed the U.S., having trashed the JCPOA, that is the agreement originally under Obama to limit nuclear arms and allow international inspections in Iran. Trump, of course, threw that out. Now we're spreading the threat of nuclear arms in Iran and now in Saudi Arabia. And, of course, those weapons are already in Israel. Former Zionist spies such as Jonathan Pollard, now out of prison and comfortably in Israel, will no longer be needed if the new NDAA passes the Senate and institutionalizes Israel power in the U.S. military and intelligence structures. So there's a monumental thing going on there that has not happened before in U.S. history or with any other nation being so infiltrated into our leading structures. I encountered for the first time in a long time Liberation News Network, and they had a great piece on Iran war. I'd like to read a couple paragraphs or so from there. Actually, it's a little more, but I really think it's excellent, from earlier this week. "The Trump administration, like its predecessor, is offering elements within Iran's leadership a choice. They can have integration into the U.S.-led system, access to Western financial markets, relief from sanctions, the promise of economic normalization, the rewards that flow to compliant comprador bourgeoisie across the global South. Or they can be subjected to continued aggression, bombing campaigns, economic sanctions, assassinations of scientists and military commanders, cyber warfare, and covert action designed to fracture the state from within. This is not a new strategy. It is the oldest strategy in the imperialist playbook, refined through Korea, Vietnam, Chile, and Iraq. The bombing is a lethal component of U.S. negotiation. The violence is not separate from diplomacy. It is the diplomacy. The message is simple. The cost of resistance will exceed the cost of capitulation, eventually, inevitably, if we simply maintain the pressure long enough. And by creating this atmosphere of permanent instability and economic stagnation, we, the U.S., hope to break the relative unity of the Iranian masses. We hope to secure defections from the government side. We hope to cultivate a faction within Iran that will see compromise with the U.S. as the only way out, as the only way forward. This is the guiding strategy. It will not be found in Trump's statements. It will not be admitted in Pentagon press conferences, but it is the logic logic that underpins every bomb dropped, every sanction imposed, every cyber attack launched. And it goes on to point out the model is Chile, 1970 to 73, and the same book had been applied to Cuba for six decades, punishing sanctions and a variety of other tactics there. I've got another quote or so, and then we'll get into Jeffrey, the congressional testimony, which is lively, but not as substantial. Some of the things I want to quote here. This is now from Eve Smith. I've recommended her at nakedcapitalism.com. Her summary: Trump has committed himself to the punishment of Iran to get them to let go of the Strait of Hormuz, as in capitulate. But as many have said, not only does the U.S. lack the ability to do so, but it is about to be exposed as the emperor that has no clothes, and in woefully short of means, much sooner than most press outlets have conditioned the public to expect. Iran is forcing evacuation of U.S. bases in the Gulf and may also force retreat from Jordan to Israel. This increases the odds of a desperate Trump engaging in an ultimately ineffective show of strength, possibly in the form of a shock and awe bombing campaign on Pickaxe Mountain, where the U.S. believes Iran's enriched uranium and centrifuges are housed. Final quote from Eve Smith: senior U.S. intelligence officials have concluded that Iran's ballistic missile program has continued to advance despite close to 5 months of intensive American and Israeli attacks, raising growing concerns in Washington regarding the long-term effectiveness of the military campaign. The response from Iran officials came very quickly, first from Chief Negotiator M.B. Ghalibaf, as translated by Twitter, quote, "The equation of this war is clear, either all or none. In a region where we do not sell oil, no one will sell oil. If our security is not ensured, no infrastructure will be safe, and the security of the Strait is in the absence of American forces. We have repeatedly said that the situation of the Strait will not return to pre-war conditions." Don, you want to add anything? I can keep going.
6: You know, that is pretty hard to get your mind around, that things have changed.
7: It's really looking dire. Escalation. Also, as I mentioned, in Ukraine, about a significant escalation just the past few days, and there's no clear way out. I want to, just on a slightly different angle, give you about 2-3 minutes of Senator Gillibrand trying to have a exchange and question Secretary of Defense, our little slick, fast-talking bullshitter, and it's you can see how productive an exchange it is. This was just earlier in Congress, Senator Kirsten Gillibrand and Secretary of War Hegseth.
8: For unlimited money for bombs when people can't feed their families. And I don't know how this administration intends to defend those decisions to the American people.
9: Not unlimited bombs, Senator. I'm asking for the right bombs at the right time to ensure we can deter our adversaries into the future. And that's why this is a generational investment. And if the previous administration didn't fund this department,
8: the reason why they are so upset with you and this administration is because the words you have used in the past don't add up. About Iran specifically, you said that we had obliterated, quote unquote, Iran's ability to create nuclear weapons. The president made the same claim. Yet 8 months later, in February of 2026, the president launched an act of war claiming Iran was within 2 weeks of having a weapon. So when you say two very different things, the American people don't know who to believe or what to believe. They just know they can't afford their health care, they can't afford their food, they can't afford housing, and our farmers are continuing to suffer. So, which is true? Was it obliterated or wasn't it? What's the status?
9: The nuclear sites under Midnight Hammer were obliterated, but Iranians foolishly continued to attempt to pursue nuclear capabilities, which is why we destroyed their defense industrial base and so many of the other capabilities to ensure they can't get to a nuclear weapon. See, we're staying laser focused on the objective, and you're trying to make campaign commercials.
8: No, we're not.
9: And that's fine.
8: So listen to this. You also say that you made the missile program, quote, destroyed and made combat ineffective, quote, Iran's entire ballistic missile production capacity, every company that builds every component of those missiles has been functionally defeated and destroyed, and that the missile program, existing stockpiles were depleted and decimated, almost completely ineffective. So why are there missiles left to hit Jordan and result in the loss of life of our brave men and women?
9: As we stated from the beginning, the Iranian defense industrial base is effectively gone, but they do have underground facilities because they're the world's leading state sponsor of terrorism, and they've spent 47 years trying to hide their missiles under mountains,
8: just like their
9: nuclear capabilities, because they would like to get
8: just
9: a nuclear
8: don't
9: weapon
8: know what
9: to wield it against us.
8: Of the war to believe, because it's either over or it's not over. It's within 2 weeks or it's not 2 weeks. We have no missiles or we have missiles, and that consternation is why so many New Yorkers are perplexed, stressed out, and find this war to be incredibly unpopular because they don't understand the choices that the president's making.
7: That again, trying to question Secretary Hegseth, you know, he introduced a total canard and non sequitur to answer in failing to answer questions where he talks about Iran as the leading leading state sponsor of terrorism. Well, That's an utter lie. Anybody who's honestly looking at what's going on in the world regards the United States as a leading source of terrorism. And, a common definition is violence attacks against civilians for political purpose. Well, we do this all the time. So there's one gigantic lie there. In addition, Iran is not the source of, by any means, most of the Islamic terrorism going on in the Middle East. The State Department's own study, cited by some people that we've had on this program, showed that 95% of the terrorist acts were by Sunni. Okay, the Iranians are Shiite and are not sponsoring most of the Islamic terrorist events that have been plaguing the region for years. So I just want to say that about state-sponsored terrorism, which he slips in there so fast you can hardly think about it, but it's a big lie. Here's one more good quote that I picked up somewhere. Trump is clueless about missile shortages as he escalates Iran war. Quote, as Trump's attacks on Iran resume and his rhetoric escalates, reports are emerging that officials in the Pentagon are just not telling the White House and Pete Hegseth the truth about how depleted the U.S. arsenal actually has become. Why? Largely because Hegseth's purges of senior figures have trained everyone to understand that the bearers of bad news, or even just cold reality as it exists outside of Donald Trump's wishful thinking, generally get fired. So it could well be that this escalation is the biggest mistake of the war so far. End of that quote. Here's some more comments of my own before leading into Jeffrey Sachs. Why are we at war with Iran? Ask six sources and you may get six answers. Promote internal rebellion and regime change in Iran? Failed. And why is that a goal? Prevent Iran from obtaining capacity to produce nuclear weapons? Failed. And why is that not a goal regarding Israel? Secretary Hegseth's rants in Congress about needing $1.5 trillion in weapon spending and the threat of, quote, Islamic fanatics having a nuclear weapon. But what about Zionist fanatics with nuclear weapons? More recently, the chief U.S. clown stated that the goal of the war is to open the Strait of Hormuz, which, of course, was open before the war launched by U.S. and Israel, first in June 2025 and then in late February 2026 for 4 days and now resuming. Now we are planning another even larger disaster. Again, why is the U.S. at war against Iran? And recall that it's been going on for decades, not just under Trump. To protect Israel? To advance the military and industrial complex to a $1.5 trillion annual allocation? To protect U.S. dollar dominance? These are all factors. The same question can be asked about why the U.S. and NATO are at war with Russia in Ukraine. And we again have been treated to years of lying, duplicitous official explanations. Let's look a bit more deeply with help from Jeffrey Sachs. He's had a good article in Consortium News.com site, as well as interviews covering similar ground, one on the Glenn Deason program at greater length, and the one I'm going to quote in a little bit shorter on the Judge Napolitano show. The whole point is he's trying to help people understand where these wars come from, and they date back, importantly, to the 1990s, as highlighted by Zbigniew Brzezinski and his famous book, The Grand Chessboard, published 1997, which outlined the whole strategy, which has been followed in much detail since then. But to my mind, I just want to add that Sachs, while he's an economist, acknowledges but understates the importance of the dominance of the U.S. dollar. This was admitted, if that's the right word, by Secretary Treasurer Bessent just recently. We have to protect the dollar. That's why we're at war. He said it. But the dominance of the U.S. dollar plays out in multiple fashions through its trade, exorbitant privilege, its debt-based inflation, its decades of cruel and illegal but powerful sanctions. Remember, I said on the show previously that according to the Lancet study, over 500,000 per year are killed by our cruel sanctions, denial of food, medicine, and fuel, mostly women and children. That's terrorism, my friends. Other weapons, the exclusion from the SWIFT international banking system and through bribes and IMF and World Bank policies, both of these have been applied in both instances to Russia and to Iran. And importantly, of course, it's not completely succeeding by any means. Sachs goes on in an interview, but I want to say a little bit more from his excellent written background. That's again on the Consortium News site of this week. The aim, this is the central statement of his whole point from Sachs, the aim is American primacy, meaning the unchallenged wealth, power, and prerogatives of American elites, unchecked by any other nation or group of nations. What this means in practice is that Wall Street, military contractors, Silicon Valley, and big oil control American foreign policy to maximize elite wealth and access to global resources, supply chains, and strategic choke points. The rest of the world is to fall in line. The military-industrial complex deploys a toolkit that we summarize as, quote, regime control, directed at subordinating the rest of the world's governments to the U.S. The instruments, he gives a list here, and it's quite comprehensive in a way, and I don't expect you to absorb it all, but here's some of the things we use, the instruments we use for regime control. The imposition or removal of trade barriers, the access to or denial of technology, the introduction or removal of economic sanctions, the ownership and manipulation of foreign media, electoral interference of varying extent, political assassinations, color revolutions, and CIA-backed coups, the instigation of overseas bank runs and the supply of emergency loans when states submit, the freezing and unfreezing of foreign assets, the targeting of foreign officials with corruption claims, extradition, or kidnapping, and when none of these suffice for regime control, outright war. One more sentence, and we'll hear from Jeffrey Sachs. The U.S. wars of choice, really wars for regime control, are perpetual and lucrative for the war industries, although the deep state typically prefers that other governments cave in without a fight. Sachs gives a great and sorry catalog of our imperial expansion under all the recent U.S. presidents. So I'm going to hear from him for about 7 minutes, and then we'll take a break.
10: About American primacy. So the idea is that the United States has to be the biggest and baddest and toughest and can beat anybody in the world, anywhere. And that's the idea, that there should be no resistance to American demands anywhere, and that the United States should basically be intervening everywhere in order to prevent any other countries from getting powerful enough or aligning so that they can resist American demands. America as number one bully of the world. And Brzezinski lays out how this should be done. Remember, in the 1990s, the Soviet Union had just collapsed, and the idea was everywhere. In Clinton's mouth and in Madeleine Albright's Secretary of State's words that the U.S. is the indispensable nation that looks farther than any other nation in the world. And we had the project for the new American century, which is basically we'll beat the shit out of anyone that opposes the United States. We had it called the end of history. We had it called the unipolar moment. And what Brzezinski explains is how we're going to play this chessboard, this worldwide chessboard. And the most fascinating aspect of Brzezinski's analysis is he's like a chess teacher explaining how to move the pieces. And he has a concept which is very important for everybody to understand how crazy our government is. And the concept is a geopolitical pivot state. What is a geopolitical pivot state? Brzezinski tells us. It's a place we don't care about, except that it can annoy the hell out of another major power. In other words, it's a place we can use. And Brzezinski's core idea in this book is the United States needs to achieve its primacy and maintain its primacy, being the biggest and the baddest, in Eurasia, the great landmass of Europe and Asia that it joins together into really one supercontinent, where about 70% of the world's population lives and about 70% of the world economy. And of course, it includes China, it includes Russia, it includes India, it includes Europe. And the United States needs to dominate all of this. And Brzezinski nicely tells us that Europe, well, they're vassal states. We're the empire, they're vassals, they'll do what we say. Pretty much true. And then there are the pivot states, the geopolitical pivots. Number one geopolitical pivot, he tells us in 1997, is Ukraine. If we control Ukraine, Russia ceases to be a major power because Russia's blocked from its entry into the Eastern Mediterranean. Russia can't project its power. And so Ukraine is a geopolitical pivot state. And in 1997, in this book and in another article that Brzezinski writes called A Grand Strategy for Eurasia, for Foreign Affairs. And Brzezinski's not just some run-of-the-mill guy. He's one of the major strategists of our country, telling us how it works and how Washington thinks. He says, we need to control Ukraine, so we need to push NATO to Ukraine and push American power to the Russian border. Incidentally, Mark Rutte, who is the Secretary General of NATO, and a really despicable character, by the way, and maybe that just goes with the turf of being Secretary General of NATO, said a few days ago that NATO's purpose is, it's not defense against the Soviet Union, it's the projection of American power. Basically, or I should say exactly, what Brzezinski was telling us in 1997. And what Brzezinski says is, we need to take Ukraine, we need to take the other geopolitical pivots. Ah, what's number two on his list? Iran. Oh, fancy that. What a coincidence. We need to bother China in East Asia by bulking up the military in Korea, where we have been for 80 years, for God's sake, 80 years stationed there since the Korean War, and bulking up the military in Japan and bothering China in every other possible way, because these are the geopolitical pivots. We need to use these places to annoy, to weaken, to divide, to subvert, maybe even to overthrow the governments of our big adversaries. And Brzezinski writes it all out in a long tome. And basically everything he says is wrong, except that it explains everything that we have done and continue to do until now. Because until today, whether it's Clinton or Bush or Obama or Trump 1 or Biden or Trump 2, doesn't matter. The name of the game in Washington is we're number one. The military-industrial complex will be fed fully, gluttonously, to the maximum extent to keep that dominant power, that primacy, and will fight anyone, will subvert any government, will use any geopolitical pivot to do that. And we get all these countries into horrific trouble. We prove the famous adage of Henry Kissinger, his famous quip, which is a tragic truth, that to be an enemy of the United States is dangerous, but to be a friend is fatal. And so
7: there again, Jeffrey Sachs, we'll be coming back to him. I wanted to get that famous Kissinger quote in there because it's true. It can be fatal to be a friend of the United States. I wanted to flesh out a little bit, again, based on Sachs' own writing, some of what he just said about all the presidents. So I'm just going to run quickly through how, again, we got to our present situation and what each of these presidents has some responsibility for. Bill Clinton set out to enlarge NATO to Ukraine and other border states of Russia, counting on Russia being too weak to object. Clinton launched NATO enlargement in the 1990s over George Kennan, our foremost diplomat. George Kennan's warning that it was, quote, the most fateful error of American policy in the entire post-Cold War era, unquote. And despite the legally binding assurances given by the U.S. to Mikhail Gorbachev in 1990 that NATO would move not one inch eastward. George Bush then withdrew from the ABM Treaty and at Bucharest in 2008 committed NATO to membership for Ukraine and Georgia, crossing what William Burns, then ambassador in Moscow and now or later CIA director, privately called, quote, the brightest of all red lines, unquote, for the entire Russian elite. Of course, we ignored that. Then Barack Obama's administration backed the 2014 Maidan overthrow of Ukraine's elected neutral government. We know this through Victoria Nuland's intercepted call where she discusses choosing the next prime minister. And then we supported the new regime's bid to join NATO. It's followed by Donald Trump in his first term sent Javelin system to the U.S.-backed regime, escalating the war with Kiev to fight the breakaway Russian-speaking Donbass regions in eastern Ukraine. Then Joe Biden brushed aside Russia's December 2021 draft security treaties without negotiating and scuttled the near agreement between Russia and Ukraine at Istanbul in the spring of 2022, which would have ended the war. And so the war continues to this day. And all this stuff also puts to lie to the endlessly repeated statement that this Russian invasion was unprovoked. And Don and I have spent a few years trying to explain how this is quite the contrary is the case, and trying to introduce some comments about this whole string of presidents there, thankfully summarized by Professor Sachs, to show that it's not a matter of Trump.
6: Yes, the unprovoked. There's a book, big fat book, 600 pages, about all the provoked actions by the United States over the Ukraine against Russia.
7: Here's a few more minutes from Professor Jeffrey Sachs returning to Israel, which, of course, is at the heart of all of this.
11: Said was initiated because we have to protect Israel. Will this bring about the demise of the Netanyahu government?
10: If the Netanyahu government falls, nothing better is going to replace it. I think Netanyahu, one way or another, is probably reaching his end. He's one of the great disasters of politics of the last 30 years. He's done what Trump actually said about him a few weeks ago, which is everybody hates you, Trump told Netanyahu, and everybody hates Israel. That's pretty accurate. Israel behaves despicably. It's the worst of the worst around the world. Netanyahu is a thug leading a thuggish regime that has multiple arrest warrants by the International Criminal Court, which, of course, the United States then sanctions the court rather than respecting the fact that Israel is led by genocidaires, the people who commit genocide, with our complete complicity. Will Netanyahu finally fall? Yeah, probably. Will the replacement be any better? It doesn't look like it. I don't hear anything in Israeli politics that says, hey, we shouldn't commit genocide. Hey, there are 8 million Palestinian people. We should live together in peace with them. Hey, maybe it isn't the right idea to go assassinate the leader of Iran. No, I don't hear a word like that anywhere, nor do I hear anything much in Washington either about, I mean, we have opposition in Washington.

0: Silicon Valley, the enrichment of our billionaire class, it's pretty straightforward and pretty basic. But the point is, it's so deep-seated that, you know, we had Jeanette Sheehan, the Democratic Party senator from New Hampshire. I saw a clip. I hope I'm not misquoting her. Yeah. But she was complaining that Zelensky fired a particular defense minister, Fedorov. First of all, what is an American senator doing intervening in the choice of the defense minister? Well, it's obvious. Sheehan sits on the Armed Services Committee. She's deeply funded by the military industrial complex. That's American corruption up the wazoo. And that's how this whole system works. It's just too big a business. And Wall Street depends on these prerogatives. Big oil depends on these prerogatives. The military industry itself depends on these prerogatives. Silicon Valley and its financial bubble that it is living on depends on the image of America being able to take on anybody and defeat anybody. And it's a complete hubristic delusion that we're living in right now. And it just gets more and more murderous and more dangerous because it's so mistaken and wrongheaded. And maybe I'll stop the rant by just saying none of these wars has any deep reason. None of them involves American security in the least. None of them is impervious to solution through straightforward diplomacy. We don't want peace, or Washington doesn't want peace. It wants dominance. That it can't have, but it could have peace, and the American people could have security, and we could actually save some trillions of dollars that we have squandered and continue to waste if we had just a modicum of understanding and transparency and accountability of our rogue government.
1: That again is Jeffrey Sachs. I think that's a pretty powerful summary of how we're descending into international lawlessness and war and without diplomacy. I like to quote diplomats and academics and others who particularly have a lot of international experience, because I think that's an area that not only is among the most urgent and important, but also among the most neglected by our mainstream media. One brief note, I made a mistake last week in introducing former Ambassador Chaz Freeman. He was in the diplomatic corps for over 30 years, serving primarily in the Mideast. He was also Assistant Secretary of Defense, and he was Ambassador to Saudi Arabia, but also has spoken about a lot of experience in and with Israel, but he was not Ambassador to Israel, which I think I misstated last week. So that was Ambassador Chaz Freeman. I'm sure we'll have him back. Don, anything?
2: No, but it's... Jeffrey Sachs is one of the most guiding lights for understanding all of this, what's been going on in the foreign policy. And he doesn't seem to get any traction other than what we lift up off of some YouTube sites.
1: Yeah, they're not welcome in the mainstream anymore when you have that kind of powerful anti-imperial historical perspective. Here's a similar perspective, only much briefer, from Ian Proud, a Great Britain, former British diplomat, and he's on the Glenn Deason program, and this is just a couple minutes, but I think it's really pretty good. Again, this is former British diplomat Ian Proud.
3: Somebody that the West liked even less, you know, would come to power. So the question is really, you know, why do we insist on pushing this? Okay, you know, the CIA, MI6 have a history of regime change going back.

0: axle since the end of the Second World War. And it didn't really work in small, underdeveloped kind of Latin American states, or Central European states, and that sort of thing, in terms of a durable political settlement. How do they possibly expect it to work in Russia, a very complex, very large, economically prosperous, military powerful kind of nation, you know, like Russia? You know, it's clearly a ridiculous kind of concept, and people should give up on it. But what people really should be thinking about is, how can we see through our underlying distrust, which has obviously grown over the past 12 years, and find a way to coexist, not necessarily to be friends, but to coexist peacefully in the way that actually our interests and Russia's interests and Ukraine's interests, for that matter, aren't harmed. Nobody is really doing that thinking in the West. To go back to the foreign policy, you know, we're locked into this belief, a deluded belief in my view, that we can somehow defeat Russia. And if we just wait a bit longer, if we just give Zelensky a few more billion dollars of money, if we just, you know, send more Ukrainian men back from Europe to fight, if we just don't let all these constant, you know, scandals around Zelensky distract us from the real enemy, then eventually things will be okay. Well, I just don't think they will be okay. You know, Ukraine can't win this war. Ukraine is being turned into a failed state, a depopulated failed state, because of a war that we've encouraged them to keep fighting. And it really is disgraceful that we've done that.
1: That again, former British diplomat Ian Proud, a nice succinct statement there. Now I have a final tape from another ex-diplomat at much greater length, but I think it's really quite insightful. It's Alistair Crook, another former British diplomat. He's being interviewed on the Chris Hedges program, and talks about, again, foreign policy misreadings and what's the basis of some of these current wars. Let's see here. Here's Alistair Crook.
2: And can't be included. The Iranian position is very simple. It's going to be either a ceasefire for all or a ceasefire for nobody. If the Israelis insist that Lebanon is outside of these agreements and outside of these discussions, then in that case, Israel can be outside of these discussions and Iran will continue the war on Israel. So I think it's unclear how far we are going to get, but the expectations, as I hear or judge from there, are not very optimistic that something will emerge. And it's not surprising. I mean, I don't think it's surprising. I'm sure it isn't surprising to you, because there are enormous contradictions in this whole process. They are the differences in the interests of the United States and of Iran, and what Iran's objectives are, which are very poorly understood, I believe, in the United States, and poorly understood more generally in the West, how serious they are, the objectives for this war. I mean, in a nutshell, the objectives of Iran are to blow up the existing paradigm. That is a revolutionary objective, to blow it up completely, in order that they can escape, if you like, from the cage in which they've been held, select targets. Then they have surface drones, high-speed, very high-speed drones with explosives in much stronger position. There is a lot of propaganda on all sides in this war, but there are some things that one can say very clearly, that Iran has effected enormous damage on American bases in the Gulf area. It has destroyed all the radar abilities. I think altogether something like 7 radars have been destroyed in the first phase of the war. They have not only destroyed that, they have complete control over the Hormuz, and they have still, at this time, you know, Of course, Iran doesn't have an air force and therefore cannot have air dominance, but instead of which they have created missile dominance over the airspace of the whole region, and including Israel. The damage to their missile capabilities has been grossly overstated by the old tactic of just counting, this goes back to Vietnam, counting airstrikes. And one of the things that has been most notable in this period is before the war, Iran bought from China a huge number of decoys, decoy planes, decoy missiles. And one of the things, not only are they very effective in their appearance, but I didn't know until recently, is they have a heat source in them. So they are hot. And so, of course, that shows up on the American sensors and the Israeli sensors as a real target, a real plane, a real missile, when it's really only a decoy. The missile systems are buried deep in mountains. The main one, a main missile, is 800 meters under a granite mountain. It has a whole railway system in the mountain, and that carries the missiles from the cities, from the magazine, along a railway track to an entrance. A door opens, the missile is fired from the railway line, and then the door shuts. And although it's been bombed innumerable times, part of that, you know, 16,000 strikes we have made on Iran, it still functions. Half an hour after the airstrike, the missile comes out and continues. The mountain is getting slightly damaged and black, but nothing is affected, the missile cities. Their command system is functioning thanks to the mosaic decentralization of command, disbursement of command. It's created almost a sort of mechanical structure that snaps into action as soon as Iran is attacked, or as soon as there is an attempt at decapitation strike. I mean, they started instituting this after what they saw in 2003 with the attack, American attack on Baghdad, that they had to find a way of countering this and countering the air attacks that took place in Baghdad. So, I mean, it's impossible to give precise figures, but I believe that the amount of deaths in Tehran are probably less than in the 12-day war. They did this simply by a very simple, they learned from the 12-day war, empty every public building completely. So universities, everything are completely empty. All the government offices empty. And so Israel has been destroying those, counting those up as a huge damage caused to Iran. And the most significant thing, I would say, is the financial aspect of it. In the first month of this war, Iran has earned double from the sale of its oil, from its oil sales and tankers, double what it has earned in any month for several years past. It's earned double. If you take just one case, about a week ago last Sunday, there were five tankers loading at Karg with 7.7 million barrels of oil. That on one day earned Iran $850 million from just the sales. Then, of course, they are earning from 2 million from every tanker and vessel that passes through Hormuz as part of the toll that they are insisting that ships have to pay. So the economic situation is, they calculate, one can calculate from these figures, not just me, but others have done that, you know, on this basis, The Iran could earn a little short of $1 trillion a year through the control of the Hormuz. But it doesn't stop there, and I will explain why, because it's also about supply lines. It controls supply lines, helium, sulfuric acid, all of these essential elements to our supply lines for manufacturing technical items, and also for manufacturing chips and things. The chip factory in Taiwan is almost at a standstill now because they need helium and they need liquefied gas in order to make chips. So supply lines, food, fertilizer, this is it. It's like, if you like, compare it to what happened with China when Trump imposed a huge tariff on China, 155, I think, percent at one point it was. And President Xi said, well, okay, but I'm putting some restrictions actually on rare earths and other commodities. And so that's going to be what you're going to have to do without. And of course, it changed. And so really that the Chinese tactic is also part of the Hormuz structure. It's not just the sale of oil, not just the tolls, but it is about supply lines. And it is also something much more complicated, which is the insistence that the cargoes be paid in yuan. And this is a part of, if you like, deculturizing, the attempt to deculture the whole of the GCC area, which is part, it has always been the central hub of, if you like, dollar hegemony. This is the center of the petrodollar. And it was encouraged from 73 when it started, you know, to keep the oil price up because all of the proceeds go to Wall Street. Wall Street then leverage it in the financial world. And so you have in the Gulf States a highly financialized type of economy with all of the data centers and others there. And Iran is telling the Gulf States, if you want to enjoy a relationship with Iran, you have to get rid of Microsoft, Amazon. You have to get rid of these. What do you need this huge 30 billion data center in the UAE? You have to get rid of this. This is, if you like, part of, I wouldn't call it a cultural revolution because it's a financial cultural revolution. That the Iranians are seeking to establish. That's what I mean by breaking the paradigm. I'm sorry it's a complicated explanation, but it's bigger than just, you know, can ships go up or down Hormuz? It is a much bigger, more ambitious plan than is properly appreciated.
1: That again is Alistair Crook. I'd like to play five more minutes of him. He's being interviewed on the Chris Hedges Show. And it's a good explication of why we keep returning to the topic of the strength of the dollar and these wars in pursuit of defending and extending the power of the dollar internationally. Anything you want to add, Don?
3: No, but he really laid it out there. Much greater ramifications than, you know, I knew some of it, but he really added to it.
1: Yeah, it really gives a sense of the depth of it, of this confrontation and why it's unlikely to end soon, unfortunately. Here's about five more minutes from Alistair Crook.
4: I know this is a difficult question, but how do you read the Trump administration? Do you think that they are aware of how cornered they are?
2: No, I don't think so. I mean, I think this has been a complete misreading, first of all, of the nature of Iran. I think they thought that that Iran was a house of cards and was going to collapse. We saw that very clearly from the New York Times account of the 11th of February meeting, which incidentally is only half the story because we were following in the Hebrew press on the 29th of December, when Netanyahu came and had the summit at Mar-a-Lago with Trump. It was there that he laid down very clearly to Trump first, and he said, you know, forget the nuclear issue. You're not to pursue that. You have to concentrate on the one issue. We have to end the missiles. End them, because the Iranians are not just replacing them, they're creating an entirely new umbrella, a new paradigm. And if it isn't done, they will be, you know, inviolable. We won't be able to attack them again in the future. So you have to put that as your first priority, and not the nuclear issue. And if you try to get out of this by doing the nuclear issue, Netanyahu told him, quote from many sources in the Hebrew press, we won't give you a kosher certificate for that. We're not going to accept another sort of JCPOA type solution. And if you don't have that, you won't have the support of the right in the United States. So you have to do this, and there has to be this attack on Iran. And according to all of the newspapers, that was agreed in principle on the 29th of January, well before the 11th of February meeting that the New York Times has described. And again, during that, it is clear Trump was convinced this was going to be a very short war, days at most, you know, one weekend. Started on you know, Saturday, and by the time markets open on Monday, you know, the Supreme Leader would be dead and the whole thing would be moving towards a regime change in Iran. And it very clearly hasn't happened that. In fact, something quite different is happening. It's very hard to describe this correctly. And I'm not trying to, you know, this isn't wishful thinking, my part, but it's quite clear to me that there is a spirit of the Iranian revolution in its new form has come back, particularly amongst the young. You can see it when Trump threatened you know, to end the civilization, the Iranian civilization. Everyone streamed out onto the bridges, onto the nuclear power station, and said, okay, here we are. You know, if you're going to kill us, you kill us. I mean, this reflects a deep Shi'i readiness to accept sacrifice, personal sacrifice, in the interests of your community, in the interests of Iran, as a civilization, a symbol of civilization. So there is a powerful thing, particularly amongst the young people now. They are much more, if you like, fired up after the killing of the Supreme Leader, and much more fired up. And young women, boys, men, it is something that is quite important, and in my belief is having an effect not just in the region, which it is, the success of Iran in this period, but in Russia, and I'm told in China too. The Chinese have been quite, they didn't expect it, Iran, they thought Iran would manage, but they've been quite surprised at the success that Iran has had at its planning, its thinking, and the, if you like, asymmetric war that they've been planning for two decades. So it's having.
3: So this is another exciting, insightful Northern Sun Radio News with Don Olson and Dave Gunick. And next we're going to have Global Beat with Doug Kane.
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6: Just after noon on March 3rd, 1991, a resident of Grand Rapids noticed the smell of oil in the air. This resident called the fire department, who immediately contacted Lakehead Pipeline Company. Lakehead operated an oil pipeline that passed through Grand Rapids. Lakehead quickly confirmed that this pipeline, Line 3, had ruptured. Crude oil was rapidly spilling into the Prairie River. The Prairie River is a tributary of the Mississippi, so authorities knew they needed to act fast to clean up the oil before it spread further south. Luckily, the river was still frozen, and the cold temperature made the oil more viscous, which prevented it from spreading too quickly. In the end, 1.7 million gallons of petroleum leaked from Line 3. It remains the largest inland oil spill in U.S. history. Lakehead's parent company rebranded to Enbridge Incorporated, and in 2021, Enbridge built a new Line 3 through northern Minnesota.
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0: Okay. I think I'm got a couple upped coming up. Yeah, this is Global Beat. And my partner is going to be here as well. And be having some good times. And you are listening to Fresh Air Community Radio, KFAI, 90.3 FM, Minneapolis, St. Paul, and around the world at kfai.org. 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And
1: we're ready to go.
0: Do you have anything? Do you want to say anything?
1: Thanks for being here.
0: Yeah.
1: You're enjoying Global Beat. You've got a great show planned for us. Mm-hmm. And your Spinatron is all set for your first track.
0: My Trinorac?
1: So the scheduler, letting folks know what we're listening to, is all ready to go.
0: Okay. 2 minutes. I don't know.
1: Oh, this is, yes.
0: Okay.
1: KFAI.org/chat if you want to follow along and say hi to Doug. Otherwise, we're in the studio today, and it's a beautiful sunny day. Did you get to enjoy the sunshine?
0: Mm-hmm.
1: Yeah, same.
0: Okay.
1: Let's listen to it.
0: I'm going to do a start of a Shona Spirit and three songs to start out. And Africando coming up. Okie doke. All right. Thank you.
1: Yeah, thank you.
0: All right. Okay. Well, yeah, this is a Shona Spirit. Efat Mujuru and Dumisani Marerir. Okay. Hope you like it. Global Beat.

no one dies like it. There no one dies like it, my way. There no one dies like it. There no one dies like it. There no one dies like it. There no one dies like it. There no one dies like it. There no one dies like it. There no one dies like it. There no one dies like it. There no one dies like it. There no one dies like it. There no one dies like it. There no one dies like it. There no one dies like it. There no one dies like it, my way. There no one dies like it. There no one dies like it. There no one dies like it. There no one dies like it. There no one dies like it. There no one dies like it. There no one dies like it. There no one dies like it.

0: Shona Spirit, two master musicians from Zimbabwe are brought together for the first time on this landmark recording. The mbira, an age-old instrument, is made of iron keys, which are held to a wooden body and played with two fingers of each hand. Mbira music functions as entertainment, but it is also used at spirit possession, an afet majuru, one of the two, play dazzling duets, and each also plays solo pieces.
1: There's more.
0: Huh? And now another song, Musheka.

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1: 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Minneapolis quintet Rebecca celebrates the release of their third full-length album, Molting, with this very special album release party. Since 2019, Rebecca have melded their taste and background in jazz, big band, madrigal singing, and jam bands in a hook-grounded, improvisation-driven musical collage. 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
3: All right. Well, we got a lot of announcements, and I'm getting into some more music. And this one is going to Tom Waits, Real Gone. So, and I'm turning the... Crazy a little bit, but yeah. Tom Waits, Real Gone. And that is number one, Top of the Hill. Hope you enjoy it.

I'm only going to the top of the mountain.

the gold.

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Okay, I just wanted to let you know, those out there listening, that we have a pair of free tickets to the Dakota on Wednesday, July 29th at 8 p.m. to hear Daka Braka. So that's Wednesday, July 29th at 8 p.m. We're giving away a pair of tickets, so give us a call at 312-375-9030. 612-375-9030. Thanks. Hope to hear from you soon. And now we'll be moving on to some more music from Doug Kane that he picked out, all the beautiful music that he's always playing.

golden summer breeze was blowing. Guess your face. 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The light of gold was shining on your countenance divine. Yeah, and you were a violet color as you sat beside your

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Your childlike vision became so fine. And we heard the bell was in the church. We loved so much and felt the presence of the youth of eternal summers in the garden. Touched your cheeks so lightly. Born again, you were and blushed, and we touched each other lightly. And we felt the presence of the Christ within our hearts.

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Listen, oh guru, no method, no teacher, just you and I and nature, in the Father and the Son and the Holy Ghost in the garden.

0: the Alpha at the Castle Picture House on the Castlereagh Road. Whistling on the corner next door, where I kept Johnny McBride's horse.
1: Oh, Solomon!
0: Farmer Jimson, the man who played the

Okay. Yeah, we're getting down to the last half. Like 20 minutes or so. 25. And I'm going to take you on a trip. And this is part of Carnival of Life, number one. Off we go.

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I got one more song. Roma, Galaya, Tayyai, Carnival of Life. And this one is South African Rhythm Riot. Indestructible beat of

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That is KFAI. 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

All right, and away we go. Welcome aboard, folks. I am Jack and Jackson Buck. Time now for Freewheel and Fresh Air Community Radio. Coming your way, I'm going to have a special guest. Scotty Bones Miller will be stopping in soon. He has a brand new release. And wait till you hear the story behind his new album. Going to be a lot of fun. I have some old releases, some cover songs, and of course, a healthy dose of brand new releases as well to throw into the mix. So here we go. It is Freewheeling coming your way on KFAI.

we are freewheeling here today. We've got Scotty Miller just walked into the room. We'll be chatting with Scotty and listening to some of his new releases, songs from his new release. Fill you in on the big album release party he's having over at the Parkway. Let's catch up on that set of music. We started off with Dave Alvin with our theme song, Walk Right In. Won a Grammy for that. That's off his Public Domain album. Over to Fleetwood Mac, vintage Fleetwood Mac. Peter Green on lead guitars, going back to about 1969 for that one. We heard Coming Your Way off of the album, Then Play On. I spent a lot of time listening to that album and reading the album cover and looking at the graphics on the front of it. Followed that one up with a brand new one from Leon St. John with featuring Molly Tuttle. New album is called Man of the North. We heard Greyhound Bus Blues. The Rolling Stones, another track off of their brand new album, Foreign Tongues. If you are a big fan of the Stones and you haven't heard the new album yet, last week I played a ton. I played like over half the album on the show, okay? So we heard a track called Mr. Charm. Obviously not written about me, but that was the Rolling Stones with Mr. Charm off of Foreign Tongues. Soraya followed that up, a Philadelphia-based outfit. Followed up with a cover of a Stone song, Doo-Doo, Doo-Doo-Doo, Heartbreaker, off of Soraya's album from about 4 years ago called Hammer and the Anvil. And we just finished off with brand new music from the Banks Brothers. They're a Canadian outfit, and their new album's due out about August 16th. We heard the first single off of it. I believe it's the title track as well. It's called Risk It All. Well, we're trying not to be too risky here on Freewheeling today. This is Jackson Buck coming your way, KFAI Community Radio. Hope you are doing well. It's a beautiful day outside. I'm going to take us down to Austin, Texas now. Miss Ruthie Foster live at Antone's, and our buddy Scotty Miller is actually playing on this. I see him right on the video that I was looking at. So here you go. Ruthie Foster, phenomenal woman, recorded live at Antone's. Do enjoy.

0: phenomenal woman in the house.
1: And that was the phenomenal woman herself, Ruthie Foster, recorded live down in Antone's down in Austin, Texas. And our good buddy Scotty Miller was on there. Well, hold on. Yeah. Okay. Yeah, I think.
2: Hey, what's going on, Jackson?
1: Oh, not much. Doing well. Let's go to this mic. Try that.
3: Okay. What's going on, everybody? Hi, Jackson.
1: Sorry.
3: Good to see you.
1: It's not my first rodeo, but it seems like it does.
3: It's all good.
1: Yeah.
3: It's good to be back with you.
1: Change things around on the board. God, it's good to see you, Scotty.
3: You too, brother.
1: That track we just played, recorded live at Antone's, and were talking about that. It said it was about 2011 or so.
3: I want to say it's around 2011, 2012, something like that. And live at Antone's with Samantha Banks on drums, God rest her soul.
1: Great. Yeah.
3: Our dear Sam and Tanya Richardson on bass. We had Haddon Sayers on guitar for that show. That was such a blast. And it was turned into the DVD and the CD.
1: Right.
3: And I think that won the DVD of the year with the Blues Music Awards.
1: Nice. Nice.
3: Yeah, so that's a great memory. That's taken me back when you were rolling that when I came in.
1: Got a little tear in your eyes.
3: Yeah, a little bit.
1: You know, I could sense it. Just how meaningful that was. Well, Scotty Miller is, we're talking about what you're playing with Ruthie Foster. And she was nominated for a Grammy. Did you get to go to the Grammys?
3: I did, yeah.
1: Yeah? Oh,
3: Not last year, but the year before, so 2024.
1: That's the year she came in on my show, I think. She was playing down at the Dakota and stopped by the show.
3: Yes.
1: Yeah.
3: And that was the year Healing Time, the album, was nominated for a Grammy for Best Contemporary Blues Album.
1: Mm-hmm.
3: And she invited me to be her guest.
1: So, wonderful.
3: I got to go walk the red carpet with her. And, it was pretty crazy, crazy time and an honor of an experience. You know, it was really actually pretty cool. Wasn't all Grammy, you know. It's like during the day when all the blues artists are on and the jazz artists and the soundtracks and
1: the nighttime. Prime time.
3: Yeah. Yeah. Which was actually kind of cool because I think in the entire process, the entire event was like you felt the community, world community of music, you know, coming together to pay homage to the creative arts. And I felt that vibe. I didn't feel all the bling.
1: Yeah.
3: So
1: there's a little less, the day portion of it is a little less show busy, we say, right?
3: I think it felt more, you know, down to earth and the bluegrass fields and all the Americana and stuff like that. It was really cool.
1: Yeah.
3: Really a great experience.
1: Well, Scotty, we're talking with Scotty Miller, Scotty Bones Miller.
3: Yeah.
1: Still using the bones?
3: Every now and then.
1: All right,
3: those that remember it.
1: You and I go way, way back. I remember you had just left Big John Dickerson's band.
3: Yes.
1: You and Paul Mayasich, now known as PK Mayo.
3: Yeah.
1: You guys had just left that, and we did some shows. I think we did some stuff at the Viking. Mardi Gras parties at the Harriet Brewing and the Ladder Theater.
3: Those were so fun.
1: My gosh, I
3: start
1: looking at the calendar, and it's like, we do go back a ways.
3: We go back. We had some good times over at the Viking. And I remember coming on over here with Big John and gang, John Dickerson and gang, on your show for Big John and Blue Chamber with Paul Mayasich, Joe Durazmi and crew.
1: Yeah, that was my old Jackson's Juke Joint show.
3: Yes, it was.
1: Over there. And then that has evolved into, I went away and Harold took over and it was evolved into the Harold's House Party now, which he's still doing for 20 some odd years.
3: Yeah.
1: The 331. So.
3: Man, time flies.
1: Holy buckets. So beyond what you and I have done, you've done a ton of things. You have like 13 albums, I think it is now.
3: This is the 13th release now. Uh-huh. This is my 13th independent release with this new orchestrated album, Hello Pain. And and counting my poetry book release, Carnival Cocoon, that I released, 2 years ago?
1: Mm-hmm.
3: My last release, which it comes in the form of the poetry book and accompanied by the CD as well, the album version where half the poems are set to music. So, been trying to keep cranking them out, you know, independent as ever.
1: Yes.
3: You know, through and through, a full-on independent.
1: And that's the way, and that, you know, it's come full circle. That's the way of the world these days, pretty much, of the music industry.
3: So
1: people are people just releasing singles, and they don't have the big label support quite as much. I mean, obviously, I play the Rolling Stones. They've got the support, you know, but many, many other artists. Well, your new album, it's called Hello Pain. You have an album release party coming up at the Parkway Theater.
3: Yes.
1: I didn't write the date down.
3: Yeah, Saturday, August 1st.
1: August 1st.
3: Parkway Theater is our official Twin Cities live release concert for the album. And super excited.

0: stage plot I've ever designed.
1: Well, and, they have room there. So
0: how many inputs you got? You know?
1: Yeah. They may have to call out for some. Yeah. Send out for some. But no, they do a great job down there. Yeah. By the way, they've offered me a pair of tickets to give away to the show.
0: Great, so we'll hear.
1: We'll let the listeners, I'll tell them about that later.
0: Perfect.
1: But,
0: so cool.
1: And I want to dig in. I want to dive into the process of how you recorded the show and everything. But why don't we pop over, play one track from it now,
0: sure,
1: and then jump back and talk about this process, the writing process and the recording process.
0: You got it.
1: So what song are we going to start off with?
0: Let's roll the first track, Just Checking In. And this has got a little bit more of an Americana vibe than the rest of the material. And is really, let's say you've broken up or gotten broken up with, you're on a break from relationship, whatever happened,
1: one way
0: divorced, but oftentimes you need that space, or I needed the space to gain some clarity, right, on whether we're going to work on it, what are we going to do, where am I at, is this the right decision? And so you're taking some time, but it's awfully hard not to like pick up the phone and text each other or call and just say, hey, how you doing? Just checking in. Yeah. It's where the song was born,
1: Well, let's give
0: in
1: it
0: that
1: a
0: moment.
1: Oh, God. Let's give it a listen.

0: Oh, that's a track, a new track off of Scotty Miller's new album called Hello Pain, and that was Just Checking In, and just kind of checking in to see how
1: that
0: other person is doing, you know? And I think we all can kind of relate to the lyrics on that song. Anybody who's had a relationship that, you know, didn't work out for this, that, or the other reason, whether you're on the receiving end of the pain or the giver. The giver or the taker, or somewhere in the middle, I suppose, too. You know?
1: Yeah, that was where I was at, and you know, the truth of the desire to check in and see how you're doing, and then, you know, the little shocker that I have a feeling you're probably doing better with this whole thing than I am.
0: Right.
1: Because at the time I wasn't doing so good with it all, you know, and I want to see how you feel, see how you deal. The bridge is, you know, running through, you know, how all my friends are dealing with life and stuff, things like this. All my friends are either smoking weed or drinking too much, but I just go to therapy.
0: Yeah.
1: You know, as a guy in recovery for quite a few years now, that's where I use that side of the team, you know.
0: It's better than self-therapy.
1: Yeah, exactly. Yeah, so... So it runs a little bit down that little side road during the bridge and comes back out with, you know, just again, I want to see how you're doing. Just checking in on you.
0: Oh, yeah. Folks, we're talking with Scotty Miller here. And, of course, the brand new album is called Hello Pain. Mm-hmm. Saturday, August 1st at the Parkway Theater album release show. And it's going to be great. Well, let's, you know, we're talking about your writing. But let's jump over to the recording process for a moment, because you and I had a long phone conversation, and you hooked up with a 52-piece orchestra to to be part of this project. I call it a project, I suppose.
1: Yeah.
0: You want to tell the audience how that all came about?
1: Yeah, sure. Yeah, we did. We worked with the Budapest Scoring Orchestra in Budapest, Hungary, and it came about... you know, first trying to get my feelers out for how in the world I'm going to find real musicians to do a larger orchestration for the album. I had built the demos up so hugely at home by myself with strings and French horns and this and that and everything. Wow. As I started to produce the demos, that I sort of painted myself into a corner, because now I'm like, oh man, we need big orchestration, but how will I ever finance that or pull it off? Or and then, you know, of course, Sierra Elise Hill, my colleague and violinist arranger extraordinaire, was there on the sidelines kind of waiting to see what might develop, and our good friend locally referred us to check with Budapest, who they kind of broke it down into different arrangements. How many pieces, strings, do you want? You could go 20 30 40. How many wins exactly, for how many tunes, and started to really crunch it down where five tunes had brass, then we could let them go after they were done. We recorded remotely from Wild Sound with Steve Call here in Northeast.
0: Steve's the best. Yep. I love Steve.
1: All the way right over to Budapest to Rottenbiller Studios, this huge, beautiful sound stage where they record for movies and Netflix and everything else. So... Truth be told, I had no idea how I was going to finance it as an indie musician on a self-propelled budget, but I was kind of freaking out because I put myself in that corner. I'm like, am I going to take a small business loan out? I'm willing to do that because I'm bent on doing it, okay?
0: Yeah, sure.
1: And all of a sudden, I'm on the road with Ruthie in the back of the van, and a friend messaged me on Facebook and offered to donate and help towards the project. And I didn't realize that she would actually be the one to help us cross the orchestra threshold.
0: Oh, my gosh.
1: Yeah.
0: Wow.
1: So I am still get chills every time I bring it up. She knows who she is.
0: Yeah.
1: She remains somewhat anonymous.
0: Yeah, she doesn't want her name over the radio right now, I'm sure.
1: And but she really took us over that, you know, to the summit. With that, because this is a huge album, even beyond the orchestra, as you can imagine, the other elements of adding the trio, adding guitar, adding, you know, going back and doing vocals over. So That's how it came about, is with the generous help of a friend who had a musician once in her life that had sadly passed away, and had told her at one point how very expensive it can be to make a record, period, mm-hmm. let alone this kind of thing. So that's where that was made possible, you know, and the support of the community and other friends, too, that have been here to push that along. And then it went to Sierra with a big green light. Okay, Sierra, we're going to go big.
0: Yeah.
1: You can go 40 strings and about 9 winds in brass plus extra brass done here at home. Shane Cox came in and laid trumpet and trombone here at Wild Sound. Eric Shea came and brought his timpanis in and a glockenspiel. And
0: oh my gosh.
1: So even more auxiliary orchestral percussion was added after the fact. So that's a little bit of the picture of how that went. I think it was a 4.5-hour remote
0: session. Well, that's what I was going to ask you now. They nailed all this in one session?
1: They nailed it in one session out of the gate. It was absolutely mind-blowing how beautiful it was sounding, how tight it was. It's a reflection on Sierra and how great her scoring job was done and her arrangements, how clean the parts and scores were actually written by her, then emailed to them, because that's what they're looking at.
0: Yeah.
1: And then they're playing along with headphones to a time map to my vocal piano, Dan Carpell's upright bass, and Greg Schutte's drums. So they're playing along with, like, the trio.
0: Oh, my.
1: And a rough vocal.
0: Yeah.
1: And the reading. And so it came together surprisingly quick, and I think it was within an hour I had all the takes plus a bunch of extra takes in my Dropbox.
0: Oh, my God. What a world. What a world we're living in.
1: Yeah, it's crazy.
0: This is amazing, isn't it?
1: And then all hats off to Steve Call, because he's the one that imported and, you know, placed it all.
0: Oh,
1: you know?
0: Gosh. And Steve's so good to work with.
1: Yeah,
0: he's the pro's pro, you know.
1: He's the captain. Yeah, he was like the admiral on this one.
0: This was like probably a dream project for him, I mean, in terms of working with this whole big orchestra and everything.
1: It was. I think for all of us, it's been... Yeah, it's like a lifetime dream, I think, for all of us, and especially for me, ever since I was a kid, starting piano at 6 or 7 years age and getting into bands and things in junior high, and it was always a dream to work with some big orchestra. And I've always had an affection for a lot of classical music, for jazz, for cinematic productions and sound. Actually, when I went to Berkeley, I intended to major in film scoring, you know. I never
0: As
1: did.
0: As the Berklee School of Music, folks.
1: Yes.
0: Yeah.
1: Boston, yeah. Not the California one. So I always had a great affection for film scores, for larger cinematic, you know, soundscapes. So we were really, really pushing to try to attain that on this album.
0: You've accomplished it. Well, let's play another track
1: and
0: throw a cut number at me and
1: I'll reach
0: over. We didn't pre-plan it, so we're just kind of winging this part. So.
1: Yeah. I think maybe why don't we hit the title track, number 2, Hello Pain.
0: All right, coming right up, Hello Pain, title track, Scotty Miller's brand new release.

0: Scotty Miller, Hello Pain, from the new release, Hello Pain. Same title, the title track, as a matter of fact. I'm chatting with Scotty Miller here on Freewheeling today, and this is Freewheeling. My name is Jackson Buck. This is KFAI Community Radio, 90.3 KFAI.org, 90.3 FM, that is. And the show is, you know, we stream it live. We also archive for 2 weeks, KFAI.org/Freewheeling. So if you missed the interview with Scotty, the discussion with Scotty, feel free to check that out. That'll be up there by about 8 o'clock this evening. Well, Scotty, you know, once again, I do want to remind people that Saturday, August 1st, at the Parkway Theater, that's going to be your album release party over there and album release concert.
1: Yes.
0: And nice people. I love those people over there.
1: Yeah.
0: They're really easy to work with, and they do a fabulous job, as a matter of fact. And so, how do people find your music, you, information about you? Let's make sure we point people in the right direction here.
1: Yeah, thanks, Jackson. And hello, everybody. Hello, Twin Cities and beyond. You can find me at scottymiller.com. That's my website. That's Scotty with an IE is the only thing to remember.
0: Yeah.
1: Put an IE on the end of Scotty and Miller.com. That's the easiest. Same name goes for all my streaming. You know, where the album is available for streaming, everywhere, you know, virtually all platforms. So, I have YouTube channel, Scotty Miller, Facebook, Instagram, all the, you know, all the socials are under Scotty Miller Band or Scotty Miller.
0: Mm-hmm.
1: Easy to find. And, yeah, my website's good because it has my schedule right up front. It has links to music and merch and poetry book and everything else. And my schedule as I continue to tour often on the road with Ruthie Foster and then, of course, shows around home. So that's the easiest place to find that stuff, you know. Yeah. So my YouTube channel has some pretty cool stuff, too. It has a lot of the stuff from my previous poetry collection release, Carnival Cocoon, which is a book and CD of spoken and sung word. And the YouTube's fun because there's a whole playlist of content around a lot of those pieces, as well as two full-length videos of Hello Pain that you just heard. And I think the next track that we're going to play has a full-length video that kind of goes back and forth from me at Wild Sound singing and playing the piano and then pans over to Hungary.
0: Yes, yeah.
1: For the Budapest players.
0: Oh, it's great visual. Yeah.
1: Yeah. So that's kind of fun to look at the YouTube thing, too, if you're into that.
0: So we're talking, you know, your website and everything, but I do want to let people know that the Parkway Theater is simply the Parkway Theater. .com, and that's where they can get tickets in advance. Get a good seat, folks. You're going to really, really appreciate it. And you're going to be there. How many people, again, are going to be with you? Did you say?
1: Including me, a total of 15.
0: 15 people.
1: Yeah, so it's like a quartet, you know, like four-piece band, drums, bass, guitar, me on piano and vocal, with an 11-piece orchestra.
0: Oh,
1: so
0: sweet.
1: So 8 strings and 2 multi-instrumental brass and wind players. Some of the Twin Cities best. Mary Alice Hutton, second violin. We've got Dave Foley as one of the brass and winds players. Stephanie Weisler. Chris Bates is going to be on arco bass. The list is too long to go through here, but it's a cast of a lot of players that are just, you know, known around town in many different musical idioms.
0: Yeah. Well, you've played with so many of those people through the years, too, and, you know, you've had a fantastic career here in the Twin Cities, and then, of course, with Ruthie Foster. Did you, correct me, was it Bo Diddley or Chuck? Barry, Bo Diddley, you were on tour with. You were in his band once upon a time, right?
1: Yeah, I did a 2-month U.S. tour with Bo Diddley. It was Bo Diddley and Friends tour. That's how I met Ruthie Foster.
0: Oh, yeah.
1: She was the opening act. And the middle act was Alvin Young Bloodheart.
0: Oh, wow.
1: Who we love.
0: Yeah.
1: And then Bo Diddley headlined, right?
0: Yeah.
1: So it was a Columbia Artists tour that had 3 acts. And Ruthie would open the shows just solo.
0: Oh,
1: you know?
0: Yeah.
1: And that's where I met her.
0: She was new and up and coming at that point, to the public anyway.
1: Yeah, at least to me anyway.
0: Yeah.
1: And about a year later, she asked me to join her at the Dakota because she got a gig there. And I did. And I you know, worked out all their material, and from there it built in, 2007, 2008, I think.
0: Yeah. I mean, I've seen you two on stage together quite a few times now through the years.
1: Yeah.
0: You're like brother and sister.
1: Yeah, we're family.
0: You are definitely family.
1: The whole
0: ensemble, Larry Fulcher and everybody, it's family.
1: It's very much family, and very much blessed to have such a tight group of not only just professional colleagues and musical colleagues, but friends and just like blood, like family.
0: Yeah.
1: You know it.
0: Oh, mm-hmm. That's awesome. Well, Scotty, I do appreciate you coming in here today.
1: Thank you for having me.
0: I mean, best of luck with this new project. I could go on with you for the next 2 hours. We're gonna extend it just a little bit because you can hang around.
1: Just you bet. I'm in no hurry.
0: Give me another five or so. the whole project. You know, we talked about the recording process and how long that the writing process.
1: Mm-hmm.
0: How long did it take for all that to come together? Are we talking a matter of months or years? A couple years?
1: No, probably inside. I'd have to say somewhere in the 2 to 4 months range.
0: Oh, you just let it pour right
1: once
0: out
1: it
0: of you,
1: once it
0: you?
1: Opened up with those two songs we just played, Just Checking In and Hello Pain, because this album I put the song order in the order they were written. The exact same order that I completed each of these tunes is the same order on the album. So once those two came, especially Hello Pain, once that tune was out, I was on a roll.
0: Yeah.
1: And so then the brunt of the rest of them really came together pretty quickly.
0: Mm-hmm.
1: It was just like to write at home on this particular album. I was writing on my keyboard with my Pro Tools music software going, with a little bit of Groove or Timekeeper going, which helps propel me to the next lyric, and my notebook and pencil, my piano with a piano split to an upright bass sound in the left hand.
0: I love it.
1: And I kind of like it, just like left hand bass stuff a lot. And so that was where each song started. It was built that way. And lyrics and playing at the same time. And then I was always excited when a tune got finished and I was pleased with it, or, you know, it felt completed to get to the production part, because they were begging to be orchestrated.
0: Mm-hmm.
1: You know, they just naturally wanted, that's got to have violin and cello part. It's got to, you know. So I started adding that, of course, digitally.
0: Yeah.
1: Yeah, and that's how they came about.
0: Well, Scotty, again, thank you so much. I mean, this is just such a labor of love, and you put it all out there on the line, and it's one of the most poignant, meaningful albums I've listened to, and I mean that sincerely.
1: Thank you so much.
0: And again, Scotty's going to have the album release party at the Parkway Theater on Saturday, August 1st. I will be giving away a pair of tickets. Stick around a few minutes, and I'll let you all know how I'm going to run the little contest that I have. But we're going to go on out with the track number 7, you said, Awake and Willing.
1: Yeah.
0: One more thing I have to say, got to keep it legal for the FCC.
1: Okay.
0: You are listening to Fresh Air Community Radio, KFAI, 90.3 FM, Minneapolis, St. Paul, and around the world at KFAI.org. Here we go. Scotty Miller.

Scotty Miller. What a cool guy. Yeah, we go way, way back, and it's just nice catching up with him. You know, it's a little out of the box from what we usually play here on Freewheeling, but quality is quality, and that is top shelf. Don't forget, he has that album release party Saturday, August 1st, Parkway Theater. Do have a pair of tickets, courtesy of our friends over at the Parkway. So what we'll do, I'll do it online, because some people listen to this show not necessarily live from 4 to 6 on Thursdays on 90.3 FM. They're listening on the archive or on the app or something like that. So we'll do it via email, okay? My email address is freewheeling, just like the show, no G at the end, freewheelingjackson@gmail. And what I'd like you to do is send me a note. Send me an email. In the subject line, put Scotty Miller tickets. Just Scotty Miller tickets. And in the body, put your name as you would like it on the guest list. And what I'll do is tomorrow, by noon tomorrow, okay, I'll let you know by noon tomorrow, I will pull out the winner's name and have a little drawing. No purchase necessary, you know, just nice little family, little friendly drawing. And I'll pass your name along over to the Parkway, and I'll put you on give you a couple of seats to go see Scotty Miller, okay? All right, let's continue on with the program. We're going to kick it up a notch here. And it is Freewheeling, and I'm Jackson Buck, and beautiful day in the neighborhood here, West Bank of the Twin Cities. Let's go.

0: covering the great John Mellencamp song, the Authority song. Those were the Aluminum Boys. New single from them, album coming out a little bit later. Going to be coming out, just came out, as a matter of fact, June 26th. What do you think? Authority song. I thought Authority always wins. Complete with horn section, man, rocking it on out. Yeah, Authoritarians, they're trying to win. We'll see what happens. All right, we started the set off with Mike Sanchez and his band. Mike Sanchez with Imelda May was in there on that song. The album was called Almost Grown. We heard I'll Go Crazy, featuring, of course, Imelda May on vocals with Mike Sanchez. GA20 and Charlie Musselwhite, new one from them. Their new album was called Blues Now. We heard Stroll Out West, harmonica great and legend Charlie Musselwhite. Caught him down at the Parkway Theater with Elvin Bishop a couple months ago. Great show. After that, we heard a band called the Spectrals, and the release is called Spectral Institute of Science. We heard a song called The Last Summer, and the Spectrals were a five-piece psychedelic band from London, circa, about 1965, so we went way back into the vaults for that one. Followed that up with Joan Osborne singing that Willie Dixon song, Bring It On Home. The great Joan Osborne, great set of pipes on her. What a singer she is. Of course, that song was made famous by Sonny Boy Williamson, written by Willie Dixon. And then right over to the Aluminum Boys, covering Mellencamp. I guess Mellencamp was in town a couple of weeks ago, out at the new amphitheater. Kind of wanted to go, but it was about 112 degrees, and wasn't sure about the walking and the parking and all that kind of stuff. But he was doing all of his hits. I kind of liked the more modern Mellencamp stuff that isn't all about the hits. Nothing wrong with the hits. A lot of great hits. But, a little of this, a little of that. It's Free Will, and I'm Jackson, KVI.
1: Programming on KFAI comes in part from the Dakota, presenting the Joanne Parker Band Saturday, August 8th. Singer-songwriter Joanne Parker and her band are touring with their latest release, Lifelines. 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

Well, what a crazy world we're living in, huh? Crazy, crazy times. Get the war in Iran. We have ICE running around shooting people. We have police shooting people in Madison. It's on today, TV on the news today that Republicans are going after the Smithsonian for hats and T-shirts that they're selling at the Smithsonian, trying to censor that as well. You just can't make this stuff up. It's like diffusion, deflection. Maybe it's because of this.

The great Mark Bolan and T-Rex with Flo and Eddie on backup vocals off of Electric Warrior album, Monolith. Well, we started off the set with Will Hoag with the Epstein Files. Hey, you, Mr. Orange Head, you are in the Epstein Files. Yeah, Will Hoag. Played that a few weeks ago. Had a lot of requests for it, so thought I'd bring it back again. Little George Suruff and the Blue Stars after that with 369. Followed that up with a brand new one from Frank Migliorelli and the Dirt Nappers with Marshall Crenshaw helping out on that song. We heard Ever Since You Went Away. Their new album is called Abnormal Conditions. Welcome to my world. Lindsey Buckingham of Fleetwood Mac fame, I suppose, off of his 2015. We heard Dancing Across the USA. Kid Bird, brand new one from a group based out of Amsterdam. Debut album, as a matter of fact. Self-titled. We heard Southbound Train. And then right over to T-Rex with Monolith. Hey, I'm Jackson Buck. I do want to thank you all for listening this week to Freewheeling. Always fun to come in here and play music for you. Thanks to Scotty Bones Miller for stopping by. Don't forget, you can enter that contest to win tickets to his album release party at the Parkway. And I'll see you back here next week if everything works out properly for you, me, and everything else in the world. And keep your eyes on the road and don't let them pull the wool over your eyes, I suppose.

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0: 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Tonight, Dr. Benjamin Clark. Dr. Clark is a professor at the community of the University of Minnesota Medical School at the Duluth campus. His research interests include Lyme disease, immunology, and endocrinology, and the development of active learning tools to reach biomedical concepts. Excuse me, Dr. Clark, thank you for joining us.
1: Thank you for having me tonight.
0: Really appreciate your time, sir. And want to start out with, tonight we're talking about tick and tick-borne diseases. And I have to admit to you, every time I think of ticks, I start running my hands through my hair and checking my checking myself, thinking, oh, I have too many memories of camping and being the ultra good sensory fueler, and I was in charge of checking everyone's heads. So anyway, can you give me a little bit more history about you and how you got to this field?
1: Yes. The technical term for what you're saying is the EBGBs.
0: Yes, you're right.
1: I know that sensation quite well. Yeah, the very last thing you said for what I'm interested in is community outreach and actually trying to encourage young people to get into biomedical research. And I was looking for topics that would engage students. And one of the things, you know, particularly up here in Duluth, everybody loves the outdoors. They're out hiking, yes, and they're enjoying it. And of course, you're out there early spring and late fall. There's always those little critters running around, hopping off of branches on people.
0: Yes.
1: Always wanting to share nasty diseases. You know, that's their goal in life. So, at any rate, I developed that as a research project. And I've gotten quite a few undergraduates involved in it and a few graduate students. So over the years, I've been working on this for, I'd say, about 8 years. And I'd say probably on the order of about 50 or 55 undergraduates. And I've gotten three students through a master's degrees on this topic. So, yeah, we've been doing a lot of work. When I started out, I was really just interested in the field work. The way I got involved was a physician just north of Duluth. I was having a number of patients come in with symptoms of Lyme disease. And when he would go to the Department of Health webpage for Minnesota, those webpages back then were at least 5 years out of date. And they were just showing the infested areas as being probably around Pine County, which is considerably south of Duluth. And he was wondering why was he getting so many patients up north of Duluth coming down with it. And so the whole idea of this story kind of invoked ideas of, you know, climate change.
0: Right.
1: What could we be doing about changing the terrain that favored ticks, favored Lyme disease? So it made a great story for the students.
0: Gotcha.
1: And it's been actually a very popular topic with them.
0: I'll bet it has. So yeah. For those of us who are blessed to have had one on us, we know really what they are. But for those who haven't been lucky enough, what exactly are ticks, given kind of description, and where are they most commonly found?
1: Well, you know, ticks are found everywhere except for in the polar regions, a little bit too cold. Surprisingly, they even find ticks on very remote islands in the Indian Ocean. You can't get more remote than that. I mean, ticks reach that.
0: Wow.
1: So they're everywhere. There's a lot, there's quite a variety of them. But we're mostly interested in three different ticks in our area that carry diseases. But a lot of the ticks, they specialize on who they feed on. And so we don't normally interact with them. Like, for instance, moose have a soft tick that gets on them. And they can carry many thousands of them on their body.
0: Ew. It can
1: really drain a lot of energy out of them. And you'll see them rub it up against trees trying to get the ticks off of them.
0: Yeah.
1: But those ticks never bother us.
0: That's the ticks not a that good we're visual. Most interested.
1: Well, the ticks that that cause us concerns really feed off of rodents.
0: Mm.
1: And so anywhere where you have mice and particularly the deer mouse.
0: I was always wondering how we got deer ticks on. So that brings me to like how many different kinds of ticks are there? And it sounds like we only need to worry about three, but how many live in Minnesota? How many different kinds are there? And then how many different kinds live in Minnesota?
1: Well, you caught me there. I'm not certain about how many variety of ticks there are that will out there in the environment. I'm sure that there's got to be at least 20, 25 different versions of them. But we really only are troubled by three ticks. There's the Lone Star tick, which is a relatively newcomer. Now. Yeah.
0: I thought it used to just be in like Colorado or whatever.
1: That's right. And that's one of the arguments people use to say that there's a climate change issue going on, is that they were appearing in southern Minnesota probably about 5-6 years ago, and they're even moving up here towards Duluth.
0: Wow.
1: Then there's the dog tick, and then the deer tick. It's the deer tick that really is the topic for what we're talking about tonight, is all the really bad diseases that affect us. Most of them come from the deer tick.
0: What about the Lone Star tick? Does that have diseases?
1: Okay. Well, that's got a really unusual one. And I'm not sure if I call it a disease or it causes an allergy in us, but that's the meat allergy.
0: Oh, don't do it yet. I'll get to that one. So that's good. Yes. And so the dog tick, is that what it sounds like?
1: Yeah, it's the one that you normally will see.
0: See those nasty, big, huge things on a stray dog that get like the size of your pinky finger?
1: Well, that's a blood engorged one, and that's usually at the end of their life stage. So ticks, they molt. And so they go through, at least the ones that we're interested in, go through three molts. So they're born as a larvae.
0: Okay.
1: And it's real strange. The larvae only have six legs. Then they have a blood meal. They slightly engorge, and then they go to sleep. That's going to sleep might be a couple of months, and then they come out of that sleep, and then they're a new shape. You know, they've gone through this metamorphosis, a shape change. And from the larvae to the nymph, they gain two more legs, and they become eight-legged.
0: Ew, okay.
1: And so that the nymph and the adult are the ones that are eight-legged. Each one of them, when they attach, they feed for quite a while, many days, actually. And so that big one that you're talking about, that's about the size of a fingernail, the engorged female tick, right before she lays eggs. Aww. She's probably been engorging. And this is kind of another EBGB topic, is that she could be on there about 10 to 12 days attached.
0: Yeah.
1: So it's very rare you're ever going to see something like that on us. But in dogs,
0: I've seen stray dogs with that. Yeah. Aw. So I want to talk about temperature, because you mentioned about how the Lone Star tick is up here now, which I didn't know that exactly. So I'm wondering, what temperatures do ticks generally, they must have a really wide temperature that they can stay active in.
1: Yeah, that's very insightful. they're quite hardy. They're able to handle our hard freezes here in Minnesota. I think if they're above ground, they could probably handle maybe 0 degrees to maybe -5 degrees and live.
0: Wow.
1: But they actually get down to the duff, and it's a little bit warmer in the ground, where the above ground temperature may drop down to -20 and they survive. And on the flip side, by hiding in that duff, they actually can survive forest fires.
0: Oh my gosh.
1: And so they can, there's these extreme heat differences.
0: It's almost like but a cockroach.
1: Yeah, exactly. They're resilient. But for them to be active, if I can explain the lifestyle of a tick.
0: Sure.
1: You know, in the day and daytime, when the sun rises, they actually crawl out of the debris on the ground, and they crawl up a stem or a stick, and then what they're going to try and do is perch at the end of that, and they're what you call an ambush predator. So they just sit there very still until you come along. And it's like a snare. As soon as you come along, they grab on.
0: Wow.
1: And so that's actually temperature dependent. They don't like to be out with temperatures probably below, you know, in that kind of environment. Oh, I'd say about 40 degrees Fahrenheit. And when the temperature gets up over 80 degrees, they're going to probably seek cover. So about the temperature that we like to be out in the outdoors is when they like to be out there.
0: So
1: the other thing that they're very sensitive to, I should mention, is arid. They don't like low humidity.
0: Oh, I didn't know that.
1: A little side note, that it kind of protects you in an air-conditioned house where it's chilled and it's much drier. They don't last very long. So if you ever worry about your dog bringing in a tick and it drops off, chances are it won't survive very long.
0: So you probably are getting colder enough that they're not really active, but we still have 50s and 60s here. Probably still have some, huh?
1: Absolutely. Well, you see, that kind of cold burst actually stimulates them to want to go out and get a blood meal.
0: Oh, great.
1: And so that's kind of like, it's kind of strange to say it's a wake-up call.
0: Wow.
1: But they're trying to get that big blood meal so that they can go to sleep over the winter.
0: Ah.
1: And that they have to get enough blood to last over the winter.
0: How long do they live?
1: That's a good question, because when you read a magazine or you see something about it, they'll say it's usually about a two-year life cycle. But if they miss a blood meal, they've stored enough blood in them that they can actually extend it. And some ticks can probably last maybe 3 years or a little bit longer.
0: Wow. And so when they lay eggs, how many approximately do they lay? I'm probably going into way more detail than most people want to hear, but I'm curious.
1: Oh, sure. It's quite a few. So it's kind of hard to see those eggs. They kind of look like white flowery material in the duff. You know, they'll feel really fine, like a felt, and that approximately maybe about 1 to 2,000 ticks are eggs are laid.
0: Wow.
1: Yeah, and what they'll do is that usually they're around the den of a rodent. Paramyscus leucopus is the deer mouse, and so they'll lay the eggs right there so that when the newborn mice come out and they emerge, they feed right on them. And so it's an opportunistic situation. So they'll take that blood meal and then they go back to sleep, and they'll sleep through the summer, and they'll wake up probably around this time with a hard freeze. And then they wake up, and what they're going to do is try and grab another blood meal before the winter sets in.
0: My goodness.
1: Yeah. So now I said that there could lay, you know, anywhere from 1 to 2,000 eggs. Not very many of them survive that, because it is by chance that they come across a prey to feed on.
0: Thank goodness.
1: So they take a pretty big hit. Yeah, absolutely. Probably the stage that is most dangerous to us is the nymph. So these little larvae, they can't really crawl very far. And you have to think that they're going to get up and perch where they can get to a prey.
0: Right.
1: Something that's as small as, you know, it's just probably, probably the size of a small flake of a powder, you know, or a flower. Mm. And you can barely see it. So it would take them half a day to crawl up the length of a leaf of grass.
0: So a lot
1: and
0: of energy.
1: That's about the height they need to be at. Yeah. But that's all they need to attach to a mouse.
0: Gotcha.
1: But when they get to be a larvae, they're bigger and they can scamper a little farther. And that's where they can get up into the weeds. And, you know, I think there's probably about 60 or 70% kill off of the babies going into the nymphs, or excuse me, larvae going into nymphs. And so there's still a sizable number of these nymphs out there, and they're very hard to see, particularly with the one that causes Lyme disease. It would be about the size of a poppy seed. You really have to look very, you have to search real hard. And if you're going by tactile, I don't know, possibly very good sensation. You might feel them, but to me, it just feel like a little blister or something on you.
0: Gotcha.
1: So it'd be kind of hard to detect. Now the adult, that's a lot bigger because you can actually feel it moving back and forth.
0: Yeah. Okay. Well, having said that, we need to take a short station break. And we'll be right back.
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0: 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And we're speaking with Dr. Benjamin Clark about ticks and tick-borne diseases. So now that we've given everyone their nasty dreams for the night, what are the most common tick-borne diseases that in the U.S.?
1: Well, for sure. Well, the most common is Lyme disease. In fact, it's, people underestimate just how big of an impact that is. Mm. And there's a little bit of a story behind that of public health. So for a long time, it was not underreported because I'm not really a clinician, so I don't know a lot about the coding. But when you go into a hospital and you have a diagnosis, they'll record that a code for each disease or each symptom that you have, and so that they can track what's going on. That, based on that level, they were saying that probably about 30 to maybe 40,000 cases nationwide would occur each year. But there was a lot of feedback from the public that they were showing signs of Lyme disease, and it was public officials weren't really paying attention to it. And someone was pretty sharp. They thought, well, why don't we follow the money? And right. What they did was went back and looked at the insurance records, and they cross-checked between people who reported with flu-like symptoms, fever, and joint aches. Maybe they had the rash or maybe they didn't, but it cleared up when they were given an antibiotic.
0: I see.
1: And that's kind of like the base definition of Lyme disease, is you've got all these kind of inflammatory problems going on, and then it's cured with antibiotic almost overnight. And so that number jumped from about 30 to 40,000 by a factor of 10 to 400, almost 500,000 people per year in the country. So it is a true epidemic, if not a pandemic. It's pretty severe, and the consequences for not being treated can be lifelong consequences to that. Mm. We've kind of, that's for Lyme disease. You know, we're talking maybe 500,000 a year at the top end.
0: Wow.
1: Then you got some of these other diseases. There's the one that's with dog tick, Rocky Mountain spotted fever. That's pretty low. There might be maybe a couple dozen a year.
0: Of humans that get it.
1: Maybe one or two. And there's a couple others that you'll hear. Babesiosa, Ehrlichiosa, those are all pretty low number, but a lot of it has to do with the testing. We don't have an adequate diagnostic test for this yet.
0: And so if you get Rocky Mountain spotted fever, besides obviously it sounds like you would get a fever, but what are the symptoms?
1: Well, it's an encephalitis, so it's an inflammation of the lining of the brain.
0: That's a little scary.
1: And so it'd be severe headaches, and you probably have a lot of auditory problems, sensory perception type problems. But I think the biggest thing is you're going to be the swelling on the brain and the pain associated with that.
0: All right. So I'm outside tromping around wherever, and I get a tick bite, or I find a tick on me. First of all, what's the best way to remove a tick?
1: Yeah, that's a very important question. Because when I was younger, we would grab a tweezers and we would push on the tick and pull it out. And what you'd actually do is like the bulb on an eyedropper. When you squeeze it, you'll push more stuff in.
0: Oh,
1: and so you don't want to use the tweezer on it unless you're going to go up under the tick between the skin and the tick body, and you need to pull it out. They have some pretty neat tools out there now. A lot of the outdoor shops will have these tick keys, which is really just a kind of a little slender slit that you slide over the tick and under it, and then you pull up, and you can pull the tick out. The big problem when you pull the tick out is that you don't want to leave any traces of the tick behind.
0: Right.
1: Sometimes improperly, you can leave the head behind. That head in there normally doesn't cause a tick-borne disease, but it can give a skin infection
0: from other things. We used to use a mat. You know,
1: yes.
0: Is that bad?
1: Say that again?
0: We would use a match. Is that bad?
1: Oh, a match.
0: Yeah.
1: Well, it makes it feel good, but I don't know if that will make the tick pull out.
0: Theoretically, you know, it's supposed to make them crawl out if you burn them. But
1: well, you know,
0: I don't know.
1: Ticks glue themselves into you.
0: Oh.
1: Yeah, so when they bite and they stick their proboscis or this long tube into you, it's like a hypodermic needle. One of the very first things they do is they seal themselves on. And so when you pull on the tick, you can actually pull some skin up with it. And that's why it's so difficult to remove the tick, as it's glued in. It's an interesting glue, because not only can they glue themselves in, but then they can immediately detach themselves. So they have an agent that will release them right away.
0: Okay, so I've been bitten by the tick, obviously. I've gotten it out, but I have no clue. I mean, I might have some concept of how long it's been on. So how quickly can a tick transmit an infection after biting someone?
1: Another very important question there. And it depends on the disease you're talking about. So if you're talking about one of these viral diseases, or there's another one, it's a certain bacteria called a rickettsia, kind of like, well, Rocky Mountain spotted fever would be one of them. Mm-hmm. Those can be transmitted fairly rapidly. As soon as the tick attaches, it can introduce the pathogen pretty quick. Lyme disease is kind of different. It's a different story. It's going to be kind of another one of those gross stories to tell you right now. But when the tick attaches, the bacteria is in its backside of its hind gut. And it's kind of, for a bacteria, it's sleeping. And so it's very quiet. And it gets this warm blood in there, a lot of nutrients, and it warms up. It's kind of like waking up, and it begins to proliferate. And as the tick is feeding, it draws in blood, and the tick can't manage that fluid, so it regurgitates or spits back into you.
0: Oh, nice.
1: Yeah, nice. But it retains the protein and the cells that it brings out. And so all the red blood cells it holds on to, but all the liquid part of the plasma, it spits back in. So each time it flushes back in, that's when any of these diseases are transferred over to you.
0: Oh.
1: For Lyme disease, it takes probably about 18 to 20 hours before enough bacteria has been produced by proliferation before it can give an effective dose to cause disease. So if you have the tick on you for 18 to 24 hours, then there's a high likelihood that it transferred the disease. If you pull the tick off within, minutes to hours, mm-hmm. there's a high likelihood, you're very good chance you didn't catch anything.
0: Unless you've unfortunately encountered one of those rare ticks that are carrying those rare diseases. So, okay, so I've taken the tick out. I've gone and showered like crazy and double, triple checked my body. So how long do I mean, obviously, you don't necessarily go running to the doctor, do you? Or what are the early symptoms of, how long you should wait before you know you've got an illness, like something like Lyme disease?
1: Yeah, it does vary a little bit from person to person, but some of the common things I've seen, you'll start getting headaches. You might have a little bit of problem with bright lights, fever for sure, and joint pains. And within a couple days, if it's Lyme disease, there's a chance that you'll see a rash build. And that's the bullseye rash that people will talk about. And it's a rash you really can't feel. It doesn't raise up on your skin. And so it's very hard to detect. That's why the disease actually escapes a lot of people, because these rashes sometimes appear on the back or around the hairline or down where you have your under your underwear, or, you know, and parts of your body people don't normally scan for.
0: Right.
1: That's why it's like have a tick check with somebody in an intimate situation.
0: Right. Right.
1: Yeah, you need
0: your
1: partner.
0: Your groin or right. under your armpits or, yeah.
1: Yes.
0: Okay, so there is no way to look at a bite after you pull off the tick and think, well, this probably needs to be looked at. What it should be is, obviously, is if you can have an idea of how long, like if you were out in the woods and you fell asleep and didn't check somewhere and then in the morning you found it, you might want to consider going to get a check. Is that what I understand?
1: Yes. In fact, considering the consequences, I would not take any chances. If I found a tick attached to me, I would try and remove it if I could, bring it with me when I go visit a healthcare professional, you know, a nurse practitioner, a physician, of that sort. It's good to bring the tick because then they can do a check to make sure they know which tick it is.
0: That's true, because
1: so that's why it's important.
0: Certain ones carry certain diseases. I see. I get it.
1: That's right. And not every tick carries it. Now, that's one of the things, like with my students, what we found is that roughly about half of the ticks out there carry Lyme disease. And out of that, maybe 5% might carry one of the other diseases that we're worried about. But Lyme disease is the big one. And so you basically have a 1 in 2 chance that that tick crawled on you and bit you might be a carrier. And so that's why I say don't take a chance.
0: Gotcha.
1: And even if it does mean waiting hours in the clinic before you can be seen, it's better than years of joint pain.
0: Right.
1: Neuroborreliosis.
0: How are tick-borne diseases diagnosed? Like, are there tests?
1: Yes. Yes, indeed, there are, but they're flawed. And I'm going to get myself in trouble with my colleagues, but...
0: we all here like the truth, so...
1: Well, there's a couple of problems. One of the things is that ticks are a master at suppressing your immune system. Mm. So what they'll do is they'll slow down the ability for your body to make antibodies. And that's typically the test that we use. It's a serological test. So what will the physician will have some blood drawn, and then they'll look for antibodies that bind specifically to tick antigens. And so they'll score you. That's one route. Another way is they'll look for some of the genetic material. They'll use a procedure called PCR. But all of them are fraught with complications on interpretation. There isn't a conclusive proof. And so typically what the physician will do, they won't take a chance. If you had a tick bite, you're in the area where there's high likelihood of the tick, they're going to proceed on with the antibiotic treatment.
0: As they probably
1: because
0: should.
1: Because of the consequences.
0: Right. Right. We're going to take another short station break, and we'll be right back.
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0: 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You're listening to Disability and Progress. I'm Sam, and we're speaking with Dr. Benjamin Clark on ticks and tick-borne diseases. Dr. Clark, you talked a little bit about some of the effects when someone starts getting sick, fever, bullseye rash, stiff joints, things like that. What are some of the long-term effects if something's not treated?
1: Oh, certainly. Before I jump right into that, and this will help explain some of the long-term effects, one of the problems with the tick, with the tests for like Lyme disease or any of these others, is that if you catch it multiple times, let's say you're somebody, a true outdoor enthusiast, and you get Lyme disease, you're successfully treated with antibiotic and it clears up. The trouble is your body retains the memory for that. It has the antibody floating around.
0: So
1: from that point on, the serological test won't tell you if you got reinfected.
0: Oh, no.
1: So that's one of the many complications. And that's, again, that's why it's the prudent step is to just go ahead and treat for it.
0: Right.
1: And the other issue is that sometimes the bacteria gets in and it takes refuge somewhere in your body. And this is actually quite controversial, but it may live in you for your lifetime, hiding. And so you start having recurring problems. So some of these problems are, they could be rheumatoid, like, so you get the joint pain, and you get the muscle ache, and you can begin to get the neuroborreliosis, the stuff in the brain, and actually in the heart. Now, Lyme disease itself directly there's only one way that it can be lethal is if it gets into the heart and it causes an arrhythmia and a heart attack. And it kind of the interesting thing about that, antibiotic treatment will clear it up like right away. So this cardiac version of Lyme disease isn't really considered a lot because it's easy to treat, clear
0: right.
1: up. But the rheumatoid and the stuff that gets into the brain can be long lasting and cause just sheer misery for your entire life. Somebody who has neuroborreliosis, the infection in the brain, they suffer from a lot of serious issues. They have chronic pain. They could have hallucinations. They have lots of headaches, balance problems. They have ability of cognitive dissonance. They talk about brain fog. And so it can be very debilitating. The other one is if you get it, the rheumatoid, often you'll see these people after they've come down with this severe version of it, you can see these elite athletes

0: cured as well.
1: That's correct. So there's sort of a timeline. I see in the literature it varies a little bit, but I'd say within 2 to 3 weeks after you've been bitten by the tick, you really need the antibiotic treatment to effectively clear it. Wherever it goes, and that's just part of my research, where does this bacteria go in the body? Mm-hmm. Wherever it goes, it becomes protected from the antibiotic treatment after that. And so about post-treatment Lyme disease or antibiotic-resistant Lyme or persistent Lyme. All of it comes down to the fact that it really doesn't matter how much antibiotic you treat with. You can't clear it up at that point. So time is your enemy. If you get bit by a tick, you need to work on it immediately. You spot the tick, go into the clinic right away. The consequences are just too severe.
0: Do you feel like ticks are becoming more common?
1: Well, and there's another interesting question. If you look at how they've mapped where the incidence of Lyme disease, it's been progressively moving from the East Coast. First cases were really identified around Long Island and in Connecticut. In fact, that's where the name came from. There's a town there called Lyme, Connecticut.
0: Oh, geez.
1: And the first, you know, a disease does not exist until you identify it and you name it.
0: I guess,
1: Until then, there was just, you know, people talk about weird things that would happen to them if they're out in the brush and they get these weird symptoms. But there was a situation where a group of young people were out on the sand dunes and they all came down with juvenile rheumatoid arthritis. Mm. And a very sharp physician, Willie Bergdorfi, actually had matched those symptoms to what was already known as a relapsing fever in Europe. And he made the connection. And they were actually able to, he and a couple other really sharp physician scientists were able to track it down to this bacteria, and they named it. So, you know, up until 1986 or 87, Lyme disease didn't really exist. And at that point when it was named, now we know about it. So, when they started mapping it, first you would see it spread from around Long Island and that area. And as they progressively mapped more and more areas, they were spotting it. So it's hard to say whether it's really spreading or our detection methods is just better.
0: Yeah.
1: And I think it's a combination of both, because there's a couple ways that this disease is spreading geographically. So it could be spreading out, like it went from New England, came over to the upper Midwest where we live, and the St. Croix Valley was probably the first place where they really identified it, and it's been radiating out from there. It's really heavy up around northern Wisconsin along Lake Superior, and that now it's even gone much farther north of Duluth. The only thing that seems to restrict it is the terrain. Okay, so if you go farther west from us, the Laurentian line, where the geography of Minnesota changes into more grassland and drier, it's very rare to find ticks that carry Lyme disease there. They don't really do very well in a low humidity environment. Mm. So they're more in the wooded areas in the temperate forests. And so I think part of the issue is just that we're better at looking for it.
0: But still found in everyone's yards and...
1: Yes. And that actually gets into another issue too. We don't often think about how these diseases spread or how they move around. Mm. And it could be the case that the disease really is carried in these rodents. The tick, the bacteria really isn't truly replicating in the tick. That's not its host. Think of the tick as a living hypodermic needle. And what it does is the paramyc-

0: is that catches this disease, the deer mouse catches it, it's not really adversely affected. And so the bacteria is living in its skin, and the tick will bite, pick it up, and then go to sleep, come wake up and go to take another meal. And when it takes that second meal, it transfers it to a new person. Ah. And so that's how it spread. So wherever the paramyscus or the deer mouse is found, you're going to find the deer tick, and there you're going to find Borrelia, or the bacteria that causes Lyme disease.
1: So these diseases...
0: Some of the things that might impact it would be fox and cats. They feed and eat those mice. So if you keep the mice population down.
1: Right.
0: But on the flip side, the acorn crop, that's one of the indices some of my biologist friends will talk about, is when there's a bumper crop of acorns, there's a lot of the rodents. And with a lot more rodents, there's a lot more ticks.
1: Oh.
0: And so the forecast could go as an acorn count, really.
1: So are the ticks getting the diseases from the mice?
0: Yes.
1: Ah, so yeah. they originally don't have the disease. They get it from whatever they bite.
0: Yes, that's right. When they're born, they do not carry the disease.
1: Sharing is caring, I guess.
0: Yeah. Once they feed, they have the chance of picking it up.
1: All right. So I just, real quick, before I move on, I want to dispel one crazy myth that I used to always hear when I was young, because I had a number of ticks on me. And I know I was always checking myself and trying to get them off as soon as possible. And it was always stated, you got to get the head. If you don't get the head, they'll keep sucking and then you could get sick. So they don't keep sucking though, right? It's just that you can get a skin infection. And then if you get tick, as long as you get the tick, even if it's without the head, you've stopped the transmission of any disease if you get it early enough.
0: Well, that part I can't really tell you for sure. I can say virtually all of the diseases I know, if they happen to have a virus in that, like the encephalitis virus might be in the head. But really where most of these infectious agents are, it's in the body of the tick. They're in the salivary glands or they're in the gut. And so when you pull the body off, you're removing that part. And all that's left is the head. And the head probably would cause the skin infection.
1: All right. Now to the other important part. What is the best ways to prevent tick bites? And how, you know, when spending time outdoors, as so many of us do?
0: Well, the safest thing is to use some kind of repellent, permethrin or, it's just some kind of actual repellent would do the job, but clothing helps a lot. And so long pants, tuck the cuffs of your pants into your socks so that the ticks can't get exposure to your skin. And it also helps to wear light colored clothes so that they're more apparent if someone wants to do a visual check. A lot of these ticks are very small and you might be able to feel them, but when we go out, they actually use magnifying lenses to look for them on the cloth, that they can be so small and hard to detect. Yeah. So the tick, the tick is attracted to our perspiration, our breath, our CO2. So, you go out and let's say you didn't bathe and you got a certain powerful aroma. Well, you're very attracted to the tick. But on the flip side, I whenever we go out to collect ticks, I'm adamant about telling my crew not to wear perfumes, not to use scented soaps, anything that's aromatic, peppermint oils, any of those kinds of aromatics will actually repel the tick. So a lot of times people are, their perfumes can help provide modern protection.
1: So my lotion may do the trick.
0: Yeah, precisely.
1: Do they?
0: No, go ahead.
1: Do they? Does mosquito spray work?
0: Yes.
1: Okay.
0: Yes.
1: All right. So pants tucked into socks. Do a repellent of sorts. Please be clean and bathe. That helps.
0: All right. And a long sleeve shirt, maybe
1: long sleeve shirt,
0: covering you up to your neck or your chin. They have to scamper quite a ways, but you know, when they're determined to get the blood, they can move a lot pretty fast.
1: But you can get them on your head or, you know, below your earlobes and just crazy places. So thoroughly do a double check and have a buddy that you pair up with that will check you, because it is easy to miss.
0: That's correct.
1: So I guess just making sure that you're being cautious. And also, I just want to add, if you have pets out there, make sure they're properly treated. Now, I used to use a specific heart guard, you know, that I used for ticks and whatnot. And my vet said, stop using that one because they don't treat the Rocky Mountain spotted, you know, fever tick, the tick that carries that, the Lone Star, I think, right? And I said, well, there's no Lone Star up here. And she's like, yep, it's been spotted in Minnesota. So you are seeing movement of ticks everywhere. Any idea that we'll get more? Because there must be other ticks that cause other diseases outside of the U.S.
0: Oh, yeah. Oh, for sure. Absolutely. But the ones that we need to worry about really is that deer tick carries at least 12 different diseases, in addition to the Lyme disease. You know, several viral diseases and quite a few bacterial and even a couple protozoan parasites. So that's enough for us to really worry about. Now, I didn't know if you wanted to talk a little bit about the meat allergy.
1: Yes, that's my next. There is a tick that causes a meat allergy. How does that work?
0: Sure. So that's the Lone Star tick. And just so you know that... It's noted. It's given the name Lone Star tick because there's a white spot on the back of the adult female.
1: Okay.
0: It's a little difficult to tell the other life stages of the tick between the three major ticks that affect us. They all have very similar looks. You have to really do a close inspection to be able to tell the difference. But that's not an infectious disease. What it's doing is it's causing an allergy in us. So when the tick bites, its saliva has sugar-coated proteins. That's where that gal is. That's for a sugar called galactose that's decorating the proteins. And it turns out that we're the only mammals, primates, higher-order primates, us and things like apes. We don't have that galactose in our body on the outside surface. And so it's recognized when that tick bites you and that saliva gets in from that tick, it's recognized as a foreign agent, and it turns our immune system into a hyper gear so that it looks for that. So normally when we eat, we can tolerate a lot of different things that go in through the mouth that won't bother us. But if you inject it under the skin, it would cause a lot of trouble. And that galactose is one of them. So if you're bitten by the tick, within weeks to maybe a month or two, you'll develop a severe allergy. They call it a delayed hypersensitivity. It's the same thing like you have with peanuts.
1: Gotcha.
0: Or beer, bee stings. The same thing. If you eat a hamburger, you can eat Jell-O. Any of those will trigger that response, and you'll go into an anaphylactic shock, and it's actually lethal, quite deadly.
1: So
0: you know, people are complaining that, oh, they can't eat meat anymore. Well, I don't think they're thinking the next step over. You know, you
1: right.
0: could lose your ability to breathe.
1: Right. So quickly. Can that be undone at all?
0: I've not read where they've done that. It's pretty hard to cure a hypersensitivity or an allergy like that.
1: So how common is this allergy now? Is it becoming more common?
0: In Minnesota, we're probably in the low dozens that might happen in a year. It's much more common when you go farther south, Missouri and Arkansas and in that area. It's a lot more common.
1: Wow. What future challenges do you see, you know, us having with these kind of ticks and these diseases?
0: Well, we're, you know, as cities expand and we spread out, homes are out into areas where they normally wouldn't be. People are actively engaged in areas that normally wouldn't happen. We're gaining more exposure to the ticks. And it's really just our activities that are getting to us. Part of it is when we build a new shopping mall, or we build a road, or we build a housing complex, we push out all of the predators, but the mice can thrive in that environment. Mm. And so what we've done is we've given a perfect environment, because the mice are going to feed off of our waste, you
1: right.
0: know, our trash and stuff. But there's no one to keep it in check. And so we have bumper crops of these rodents that carry the disease. And so that's really on the backhand what the big problem is that we're actually favoring the mice and the rodents. And with that comes more of these diseases.
1: I've seen ticks on dogs, but I have a cat that goes outside. I've never seen a tick on him, ever. Are they less likely?
0: They're probably doing a better job of preening themselves.
1: Ah, gotcha. But they could still get sick from eating a mouse.
0: Well, the only way you're going to catch, particularly with Lyme disease, it has to be the tick. There is only one way they get Lyme diseases with a tick bite.
1: Excellent, because he's a great mouse.
0: I just want to point out, that throws out, it's not transmitted by mosquitoes or spiders or anything else. It has to be that particular tick, the deer tick, is the only thing that can give you Lyme disease.
1: All right.
0: Okay.
1: Dr. Clark, it's been great having you on.
0: Yes.
1: And I'll go to sleep having frightening dreams, but I've learned a lot.
0: Well, thanks so much for allowing me to share this information.
1: Oh, thank you. It's been great. Is there anything you would like to leave us with?
0: Well, if you go on the web, you'll find a site for me. It's called the Ixodes Outreach Project.
1: Can you spell it?
0: And
1: the
0: we
1: Ixodes?
0: Welcome any ticks that... Yeah, IXODES.
1: Okay.
0: Ixodes Tick Project. So, or you can go to the medical school webpage and pull my name up. So, if you find any ticks, actually, I don't want to be overloaded with too many dog ticks, but we actually look at the ticks to see what bacteria and viruses they carry. And so, if you mail them in to us, we actually will test them to see if they carry these pathogens. So we're trying to do a study to find out how many ticks out there carry, say, Powassan virus. We didn't really talk about that nasty one, but or how many carry Lyme disease or any of these others, and actually where in the state you'll find them.
1: All right.
0: So we're doing that survey.
1: Just real quick, and real quick answer if you can. You find a tick inside your house, it's fallen off your pet. What's the easiest way to kill it?
0: I'd probably smash it.
1: Okay.
0: You could burn it. I mean, it's satisfying to burn it, but probably just smash it. Or
1: I think I've flushed one down the toilet.
0: Flush it down the toilet, yeah. They won't last long. Believe it or not, they can't handle a lot of moisture.
1: Gotcha.
0: If
1: all
0: people,
1: right.
0: By the way, if people mail in ticks, put it in a baggie and not on tape, just like a snack baggie and in an envelope and mail it to me. And it'll survive the mailing routine and reach us.
1: Wow. That's scary.
0: And also put down where you got the tick and what day, because we're trying to map it like seasonally and geographically. So if you do submit ticks, tell us where you found it and what day. And it'd be nice if you gave us your name. You know, we could, when we get a chance, we can mail back and tell you if it had what it had. Okay.
1: Thank you, Dr. Clark.
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All right. I want to thank you for joining Disability and Progress, and tune in next week when we will be playing a new show that is by the, as soon as I can get it up, that, oh, yes, the Academy of Blind Scientists. And this is from everywhere. So hopefully you're interested and want to tune in. It's been great doing the show. This has been Disability and Progress. The views expressed on this show are not necessarily those of KFAI or its board of directors. My name is Sam. I've been the host of the show. Charlene Dahl, who is out, is my research PR person. We've been speaking tonight with Dr. Clark. And Dr. Clark was from the campus of the Minnesota Medical School in Duluth. And he was talking about ticks and tick-borne diseases. 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